0: in verses 5 to 9, and then lastly, verses 10 to 12. So we're going to follow that. Now, for some of us, the insights that we're going to see in this psalm will be brand new. If you're not really familiar with the Bible, if coming along to church is new for you, welcome. Studying this Bible passage may feel a bit like going to the optometrist and being given glasses for the very first time. For others, we may already be familiar with the themes that we're going to see here. We may have been a Christian for a long time. You could say we've been wearing these Bible glasses for a long time, but perhaps we need to clean our lenses again. Maybe it is about getting out the spray and the wipes and making sure that we have a right understanding of human sinfulness and God's goodness and the future. Those are the three things David wants us to see. We're going to begin in verses 1 to 4 by seeing why human sin is so serious. Why human sin is so serious. Let's read verses 1 to 4 again. David says, I have a message from God in my heart concerning the sinfulness of the wicked. Or in some translations, it says something like, transgression speaks to the wicked deep in his heart. It's a bit hard to know how the best way to read that, but either way, the main message is very clearly laid out in the second part of verse 1. There is no fear of God before their eyes. In their own eyes, they flatter themselves too much to detect or hate their sin. The words of their mouths are wicked and deceitful. They fail to act wisely or do good. Even on their beds, they plot evil. They commit themselves to a sinful course and do not reject what is wrong. Now, I have to be honest with you and say I have often struggled with what the Bible says about human sinfulness. My struggles began, I think, when I was about 12 years old, and I started doing some gardening for an elderly man in my neighborhood. Each Saturday morning, I would mow Bob's lawns, or I would trim his camellia trees, or I would paint his fence, and in return, he would pay me $10 an hour, which was a king's wage at 12 years old. Bob knew that I was a Christian. I knew that Bob was not a Christian. The problem was that Bob was one of the nicest people I have ever met. He was nicer than most of the people in my church. Bob has died now, but just a few weeks ago, I was back again, back home in that neighborhood, and I found that they've named the local park next to Bob's house Bob's Park. And they've put up a sign there to pay tribute to the way that Bob loved and cared for his local community. You know, our society is full of people like Bob, people who are not Christians and yet are lovely. And so it can be jarring and confusing to open the Bible and hear these people described as the wicked. Wicked? Really? Hitler and Stalin were wicked, but surely my neighbor Bob wasn't. It just doesn't seem right until we look more closely at verse 1. You will never understand what the Bible teaches about human sinfulness unless you understand this verse. Here it is. There is no fear of God before their eyes. That is the heart of the diagnosis. This is the key. If you know your Bibles, you might know that in the New Testament, the Apostle Paul quotes these same words in Romans chapter 3 when he looks out on the world and says, there is no one righteous, not even one. How can he say that? Because he says in Romans 3 verse 11, there is no one who seeks God. Or in the words of Psalm 36 verse 1, there is no fear of God before their eyes. To be a lovely, kind person who doesn't care about God or acknowledge him is an absurd, offensive reality, because God is the source of all loveliness and kindness. It's as nonsensical as me standing here today and denying that I have a mum and a dad. How deluded, how arrogant would I have to be to say, nope, I don't have any of my dad's personality. Nope, I don't have any of my mum's features. I am entirely unique and original. No one made me. No one raised me. No one shaped and molded me into who I am today. I just am. That would be a pretty laughable thing to say, wouldn't it? Yeah, I think it would be deeply offensive to my parents who did in fact make me and raise me. But friends, how much more laughable and offensive and wicked is it for a person to go their whole life ignoring the one who gave them life? To go around giving and receiving love without acknowledging the God who is the fountain of love? To go around giving and sharing generously without acknowledging the Lord, who is the one who blessed us with all those good things in the first place. Here's the root of sin. It's not about whether you are a genocidal dictator or not. It's about whether you fear the Lord or not. Whether you acknowledge Him. Whether you give Him the honor He deserves. Whether you humbly admit that you would have no life and no health and no love and no joy if it were not for Him. Deny the Lord and you are denying the most wonderful thing in existence. Deny the Lord and you are committing the greatest act of evil imaginable. And yet isn't that exactly what every single one of us have done? There is no one who does good, not even one. All have turned away. Where does that lead? Psalm 36 gives us the answer. It leads to all manner of problems. Sin starts to poison our words and our deeds and our minds and our hearts. Have a look there, verse 2. Sin poisons our understanding of ourselves. It leads to pride and to ego. Verse 3, sin poisons our speech and our actions. Verse 4, sin poisons our desires and our plans. Verse 4 speaks about how they commit themselves to a sinful course. In other words, sin isn't just the occasional bad decision here or there. No, it becomes the trajectory of our lives. It becomes a path that we have walked down so far that we can't get back. And do you know the craziest thing about being immersed in sin? The craziest, scariest thing is that we don't realize it. See verse 2 again. These are scary words. In their own eyes, they flatter themselves too much to detect or hate their sin. We stop being able to even detect our own sinfulness. Some of you may know that I have significant scarring on my body from when I was a 2-year-old boy. Mum was boiling a pot of water on the stove and I pulled it off the stove and I got third-degree burns down my arm and my side. I've got quite a lot of scars to this day, but the crazy thing is that when I stand in front of the mirror, I don't see them. They're just a part of who I am. They've been there for so long that I honestly do not even see them on my body anymore. It's only when another person comments on my scars that I remember that they're there. In a similar way, we can become so used to the sin that lurks in our hearts and our minds that we don't even notice it. You might be able to relate to this. So used to the proud thoughts, our constant self-seeking, constant bitterness and grumbling when we don't get what we think we deserve, our never-ending coveting and lusting and wanting. We get so used to it all, we don't even call it sin. We just call it normal. We don't even notice it's there. That's why we need the perspective of Psalm 36. That's why we need David to show us why human sin is so serious. It's actually the kindness of God to show us how deluded we are. Because if we don't see our sin, we're never going to seek salvation. We're just going to keep walking down this deep, dark tunnel that leads to ever-increasing wickedness and misery and ruin. And so, yes, Psalm 36 starts out dark and heavy. David wants to show us why human sin is so serious. But then, in the very next breath, almost jarringly, David goes on to talk about the splendor of God's goodness. David pulls back the curtains on the heavens and he shows us that while there are billions of people down on earth hurrying around, refusing to acknowledge God, doing whatever they want, there is in fact a God in heaven. And what is he doing? Instead of just destroying all those rebels, he is showering them with love that they don't deserve. And so David says in verses 5 to 9, lift your eyes to the heavens and marvel at God with me. That's what we're going to do now. David has shown us why human sin is so serious. Now, second, he shows us why God's love is so splendid. Why God's love is so splendid. Verses 5 to 6, they burst into this colorful, poetic praise describing four key attributes of God. See if you can pick these four attributes as I read verses 5 and 6 again. Your love, Lord, reaches to the heavens. Your faithfulness to the skies. Your righteousness is like the highest mountains. Your justice like the great deep. Can you feel David struggling to even find the right words to express what he's trying to say? How big is the Lord's covenant love and kindness? It reaches to the heavens. How strong is his faithfulness? It stretches to the skies. How monumental is his righteousness? It's like Mount Everest. How great are his judgments and decisions? They're as inexhaustible as the depths of the ocean reaching 11 kilometers below sea level. What perspective does David want us to get on God? Now, he wants us to see God's goodness and love are unfathomably enormous. Trying to grasp exactly what God is like is more impossible than trying to read everything that is on the internet, which has been estimated to take a person millions of years because there's just so much content on the internet. But then Psalm 36 gets even more amazing because after describing the magnitude of God's goodness in verses 5 and 6, David goes on to show us how this gigantic God stoops and comes near to minuscule, sinful humans like us with intimate, personal tenderness. God would be perfectly justified to wipe every single person off the face of the earth immediately because of our refusal to honor him. But he doesn't. The end of verse 6 says, you, Lord, preserve both people and animals. He gives rain, sun, laughter, food. You can quickly think of a few other good things you've enjoyed today. I enjoyed a good puzzle today. And then not only does he give us more life than we deserve, but he then pours out even greater blessings on anyone who humbly takes refuge in him. Verse 7 says that instead of being destroyed by his wrath, he protects us as we take refuge under his wings. Isn't that a beautiful picture of a mother bird protecting her chicks? Verse 8 says that instead of feeling starved and unsatisfied by our sin, can't you relate to that? He gives us satisfaction as we feast on his delights. Verse 9 says that instead of death, he gives life. Verse 9 also says that instead of this delusion and confusion and blindness, he gives us light. He gives truth. In your light, we see light. King David knew these blessings are found in the Lord. But you and I have seen these blessings revealed more fully and more wonderfully in the person of the Lord Jesus Christ, haven't we? Where do we find total protection? I am the good shepherd, Jesus said. I lay down my life for the sheep, dying for their sins. Where do we find abundant provision? I am the bread of life, Jesus said. Whoever comes to me will never go hungry. Where do we find eternal life? I am the resurrection and the life, Jesus said. The one who believes in me will live even though they die. Where do we find radiant light? I am the light of the world, Jesus said. Whoever follows me will never walk in darkness, but will have the light of life. Do you want to leave behind the darkness and despair of your sin and go ever deeper into the all-satisfying greatness and goodness of God? Do you want that? Or then you need Jesus, just as I do. Like me, you need to turn from your sin and you need to trust in Jesus to save you. And then each and every day, you need to look to him again and remember you're united to him. Every day, get perspective again. Every day, seek your joy in him. Every day, let his love move your heart. Isn't this exactly what Paul prays for in Ephesians 3? I pray that you, being rooted and established in love, may have power together with all the Lord's holy people to grasp how wide and long and high and deep is the love of Christ, and to know this love that surpasses knowledge, that you may be filled to the measure of all the fullness of God. The prayer in Ephesians 3 uses the same kind of expansive, mind-boggling language of Psalm 36, doesn't it? Oh, that we could somehow grasp the infinite width, length, height, depth of the love of God. So this is the perspective David wants us to have, that we would not only see why human sin is so serious, but that we would also see why God's love is so splendid. And then once we've grasped those two realities, if you've got that squared away, the way forward is really very clear, isn't it? And so the third and final thing David wants us to see is why our future is so sure. Why our future is so sure. David turns to prayer in verses 10 to 12. See what he prays. Continue your love to those who know you, your righteousness to the upright in heart. May the foot of the proud not come against me, nor the hand of the wicked drive me away. See how the evildoers lie fallen, thrown down, not able to rise. We all have a choice to make. Either we're going to continue trying to live without God, in which case our destiny will be the one described there in verse 12. See how the evildoers lie fallen, thrown down, not able to rise. Or we can leave the sinking ship of sinful self-seeking and we can climb aboard the magnificent cruise ship called God's unfailing love. In verse 10, David puts all his hope in God's chesed, that Hebrew word, God's steadfast, covenant, loving kindness. Continue your chesed to those who know you, he prays. Dear brother, dear sister, if you trust in the Lord's love, then your future is sure. No matter how much the wicked may appear to flourish and dominate, they will ultimately be thrown down. And no matter how much the righteous, the people of God, appear to suffer, appear to be on the back foot right now, they will ultimately be vindicated. The determining factor is not whether you or me, whether any of us have been good enough. That's not what righteous means here. It means whether you have been humble enough to admit your sin and fear God and take refuge under his wings. I asked at the start whether you see things accurately and clearly. Do you see life and humanity and spirituality as it really is? David's helped us get perspective on some things that we often get confused about, hasn't he? He's helped us see why human sin really is serious, why God's goodness, love is splendid, and why our future is so sure. As we wrap up, just for a moment, I want to invite you to consider this future a little more. I want to end here and imagine what it would be like to feast on the abundance of God's house forever. That's what it says in verse 8, to drink from his river of delights for all eternity. Okay, little thought experiment. If God, in his beauty, in his love, in his grace and goodness, if he is infinite, then what will heaven be like? What will it be like to live in a paradise with an infinite God of infinite love? if something is not infinite, it is finite, finite, which simply means that it has limits, it has boundaries, it has walls. It may be a very enormous room, it may be as big as 50 hangars, and yet it is finite because you can eventually reach the end of it. An ocean may run down into the darkest depths many kilometers below, and yet that ocean depth is finite because it has a bottom. What does it mean for God in his glories to be infinite? Surely it means that for all eternity we will always be learning more, seeing more, enjoying more. It means that every day in paradise we will go ever deeper into the riches, into the heights, into the depths of the love of Christ. Doesn't that make you excited for heaven? Doesn't that curb any fear you have that you might get sick of heaven, that you might be bored, that you might secretly find yourself missing a dose of gossipy, lustful reality TV every once in a while? Friends, there are treasures untold within the Lord. We could explore for 500 million years in heaven and have barely scratched the surface on the greatness and the goodness of the Lord. That excites me. But also right now, that stirs me to start deepening my relationship with him now. We can start on the adventure and excitement of paradise now. Don't wait till that day to get to know God. Seek him now. Enjoy him now. Go deeper now. Pray with the Apostle Paul, oh, that we may grasp the heights, the depths of the love of Christ and be filled with all the fullness of God. Because you know, that is heaven on earth. That's eternal life beginning right now. Let's pray to God. Oh Lord, that we would grasp the heights and depths of your love, your faithfulness, your righteousness, your justice. Thank you, Lord, for spreading your wings over us and welcoming us into a place of safety and blessing that we do not deserve. And now, Lord, please continue your love to us and continue to spread your love to the people around us who are still far from you and lost in their sin. Save many more, we pray. Save those people, Lord, in our families, in our friendship groups, in our workplace, in our school, in our sports club, who are still blind, who have no fear of God before their eyes. Oh, Lord, have mercy on them as you have on us, we pray. Thank you, Lord, that your love reaches to the heavens. In Jesus' name we praise you. Amen.
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2: 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The church is situated at 27 Riverbank Place, which, if you're driving from the city, is the right turn at the last traffic lights before the Lagana Strait. Sunday services at Riverbank are now held at 9:30 a.m. and 4 p.m. They also have many other activities for all age groups held throughout the week. Details of these can be found up on their website, riverbankcc.org.au. Tune in again at the same time next Sunday when we'll hear once again from one of the many Christian fellowships in and around our beautiful city of Launceston.
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5: Hello, I'm Sarah Warmby. The federal government says an investigation will be carried out into another Optus network outage. Police in South Australia, Victoria and Tasmania have checked on customers who struggled to contact 000 during the hour-long interruptions. The Communications Consumer Action Network's Carol Bennett says a bill before Parliament is needed to stop the outages.
6: We could have domestic mobile roaming, which would enable when your phone isn't able to connect to your provider's network, it can connect to another provider's network. This would make a significant difference.
5: Optus has apologised and says no adverse outcomes have been reported as a result of the incident. The Australian Chamber of Commerce and Industry is calling on governments to do more to help small businesses. Research shows a third of small businesses considered closing in the last 12 months due to costs and red tape. Spokesperson Andrew McKellar says they deserve help.
7: We don't want to see small businesses becoming the punching bag in the economy. We've got to make it easier for small business to make ends meet, to reduce the complexity and the layers of red tape that they're having to deal with at the moment.
5: Northern Territory Labor's Ewa McGrath has won the by-election for the East Arnhem Land seat of Mulka. The by-election was triggered by the sudden resignation of long-term independent Yingiya Gawulwa last month. Labor now holds six seats in the 25-member Legislative Assembly, while the CLP holds 17. Saudi Arabia has shut down its east-west oil pipeline as a precaution after it was attacked by drones launched from Iraq. The BBC's Hugo Bashaga is in Jerusalem.
8: The attacks on the pipeline have renewed fears that a fighting in the region could further disrupt energy supplies. The province in Iraq, from where the drones are believed to have been launched, is seen as an area where Shia militias backed by Iran operate. In Yemen, the Houthis say they will blockade Saudi shipping in the Bab al-Mandab Strait, a vital oil shipping route. The dramatic Houthi advance could help Iran's strategy of driving up energy prices to put pressure on the US to end the war.
5: Meanwhile, despite the developments, the Energy Minister Chris Bowen insists our fuel stocks remain stable, with 41 days worth of petrol in reserve, 32 days of diesel and 30 days of jet fuel. The US President has touched down in Ireland for a two-day visit. Donald Trump is expected to hold a bilateral meeting with the Irish Prime Minister. He'll also spend time at his golf resort in County Clare. Anti-war and anti-Trump protests are planned in Dublin and Western Ireland during the visit. Also in news, a recall alert has been issued for coloured contact lenses sold by online fast fashion retailer Shein. The ACCC says the packaging solution could be contaminated with bacteria. And more than 150 Lego builders from Australia and New Zealand are showcasing their creations in Brisbane this weekend. Event manager John Worthington says it's about more than displaying Lego builds.
9: So even though it's essentially a children's toy, we've turned it into an art medium to really express our creativity, and we just like putting it on because it makes people happy. And right now, making people happy is probably the best thing you could do.
5: This is Air National News. Adelaide's 2026 AFL season is over after a 53-point semi-final loss to Brisbane at the Gabba. Crows coach Matthew Nix says his side was well beaten by a team chasing a third consecutive premiership.
3: It's a pretty deep cut at the moment with our young group in there. They're hurting, but I think the respect we should show for why they're doing what they can to go three in a row, pretty obvious their game's at a very high level.
5: In the NRL, the first week of finals wraps up this afternoon with a qualifier between Penrith and Sydney. Wins yesterday for Cronulla and the Dolphins. And tennis, a new women's US Open champion has been crowned. Air Sports Paul Walsh has the details.
10: It will be remembered as the most significant week in the tennis career so far of Elena Rybakina, firstly claiming the women's number one ranking and then securing her third Grand Slam title and her first US Open crown. The women's final was a clash between the cool temperament of Rybakina and the emotion-charged game of Aryna Sabalenka. 6-4, 5-7, 6-2 was the final scoreline in a high-standard match that would be expected between seeds 1 and 2.
11: I was coming here for last 10 years and it was never successful, nothing close to that. And I mean, it's just incredible and I'm falling in love in New York more and more.
10: Besides the prestige of another Grand Slam title, Rybakina walks away with $5.5 million. Paul Walsh for Air Sport.
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13: Partly cloudy across Launceston today, heading for a top of 21. Showers for tomorrow Monday with a high of 18 and shower or two for Tuesday with 15.
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19: 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Welcome to the Frontline Report.
20: The harvest is plentiful, the workers are few. What's the answer? Pray to the Lord of the harvest.
21: Welcome again to the Voice of the Martyrs Radio. My name is Todd Nettleton, and we are in our studio today in Bartlesville, Oklahoma, with two guests from an organization called A3. And we're going to talk about what A3 does, Joe Handley. Dr. Joe Handley is here. He is the CEO, and he has been a guest previously here on Voice of the Martyrs Radio. Also, we have Janelle Stoops. She is the U.S. president of A3, and we'll talk about her role as well as some of her history. Joe and Janelle, welcome to Voice of the Martyrs Radio.
20: Great to be with you, Todd.
1: Thank you so much, Todd.
21: Kind of introduce A3. Who are you? What do you do? Talk about your work.
20: Yeah, A3 was begun in Japan 59 years ago as an English teaching ministry, but we have always been at the front edge of innovation. And over time, we've adapted and twisted and turned to be who we are today. What we recognize is one of the greatest needs in the world today is building capacity of local leaders. As the church has grown rapidly in the majority world, the biggest need has been coming alongside, empowering and equipping. And so that's what we do in essence. We say our vision is to equip and unify visionary leaders to accelerate gospel movements around the world.
21: Amen. And we have had so many guests on Voice of the Martyrs Radio from hostile areas and restricted nations who talk about the great need for leaders. Hey, the church in my country is growing. Now we have to figure out how to find leaders for all those churches. So you are stepping in and helping with that need. I'm very interested by the 59 years old. So 1967?
20: Exactly.
21: The same year Voice of the Martyrs was founded. We
20: wow.
21: also will be 60 years old next year.
20: Whoa.
21: Talk a little bit about how our two ministries work hand in hand, because obviously you're training leaders in places where VOM is helping persecuted Christians. So it seems like the synergy there is pretty natural.
20: Yeah, the synergy started because one of our leaders in Bangladesh actually came to me saying, Joe, we love what all these groups like VOM are doing, but we'd like to see A3 kind of get involved with that. And so that catalyzed us to a conversation that really started the synergy of the work we do. Now, the reason we do that, let me take you further back in time to our founder. Our founder has a famous story in our history where he was sitting in a train in Tokyo with a Japanese pastor, and he said, "Tell me your vision for the country." And this Japanese pastor, uncharacteristically for Japanese, shared his vision and just went on and on and on and finally said, oh, forgive me, you are the apostle God sent to Japan. What is your vision? And our founder said this, my vision is to empower your vision.
21: Amen.
20: And so the spirit of A3 goes back to that story. And when that Bangladeshi leader approached me, I said, we've got to do something. Plus, about 60%, maybe even 70% of the countries we serve face pressure or persecution. And so that launched the VOM partnership that we've had all these years. So we are deeply, deeply grateful for Voice of the Martyrs and the fun we've had in working together all these years.
21: And one of the things I remember from your last visit here, Joe, one of the things I love about your ministry is the cohort model, the leaders learning alongside of each other and encouraging each other and challenging each other. But then also after graduation, hey, you've got a bunch of numbers you can text. Hey, I need help with this. Hey, I'm struggling with this. That's the part of your model that I so appreciate and love, to see those people raised up together and having them come together. Janelle, talk about what your role is, because you're relatively new into your current job. So what is your role within sort of the A3 ecosystem?
18: Yes. So I just started in January, and my role is the U.S. president of A3. So overseeing our U.S. staff and also working on our global ministry leadership team and talking about some of our global strategies.
21: And tell me your background, because I told you before we started taping, we have a special love on VOM Radio for people who've been kicked out of a country, and you are one of those people.
18: You're going to like my story.
20: Hello.
18: So I first went overseas as a single to Kazakhstan, to a city in the middle of nowhere. We were a 30-hour train ride from the next nearest city.
21: Oh, my.
18: But had the privilege of working with an emerging church there and seeing people, from a Muslim background turned to the Lord and find freedom in him, and actually ended up meeting my husband over there. So we had come back to the States to get married, and our team was actually all deported from the country and kind of splashed all over the local news. And so we ended up regrouping and going to Uzbekistan, where we had the privilege of seeing God establish a church where there had never been one before. And it was absolutely incredible. We worked with a leader who had faced just intense persecution. I mean, pretty much everything you could imagine happening happened to her. And yet she did not hold back in her faith, in sharing her faith. There's a verse in Jeremiah chapter 20, verse 9, that talks about his word is in my heart like a fire, mm-hmm. a fire shut up in my bones. I am weary of holding it in. Indeed, I cannot. And that was this woman. So she, despite persecution, just shared her faith everywhere she went. And really through her, we saw the Lord establish a church. And then, unfortunately, the government decided that they were also going to ask us to leave the country. So had to leave that country as well. And that was really hard. We had three girls at the time. And, you know, we had friends in America say, oh, aren't you glad you're coming home? And our kids in the meantime were saying, why do we have to leave home? Mm-hmm. Why do we have to go back to America? And yet, as we were leaving, remembering God was working here before we got here, and even when we leave, he is still going to be at work. And it's encouraging even to hear the stories now coming out of Central Asia and just knowing that indeed God is establishing his church.
21: Amen. How much time did you have between, hey, you have to leave, and getting on the plane?
18: So they actually took our NGO to court. So we had a couple of months,
21: okay.
18: but it was one of those things where we didn't have a visa. So theoretically, they could have come at any moment and said, you have to leave mm-hmm. immediately. So we lived in this strange kind of tension of wanting to stay as long as possible to keep working with the believers there and keep sharing our faith, you know, with this unreached people group. And not knowing, okay, it could, you know, they could literally right. come knock on our door any moment. And so having kind of a bag just in case, we had to leave immediately and yet still be leading Bible studies and sharing our faith. And so, yeah, it was a really interesting time.
21: How traumatic was that in the sense of, Lord, you called us here and now we can't be here. What are you doing, Lord? Versus you'd been through it once before with the team in mm-hmm. Kazakhstan. So was it like, okay, well, this is just the next chapter, or was it a kind of a wrestling?
18: It was definitely a wrestling. And I think it was a wrestling for our whole team, you know, because at that point, we also had kids, and so they were wrestling. Mm-hmm. And so I remember we took turns when we had our home fellowship, you know, who was going to do the Sunday school portion with the kids. And I remember I happened to be working with the kids that night and just studying the verse about how our citizenship is in heaven and kind of going back to that truth of, no matter what country we live in, you know, it might be Uzbekistan, we might get asked to leave tomorrow and have to go back to America, but no matter what, our citizenship is in heaven.
21: Amen. Amen. We're talking this week on Voices of Martyrs Radio with Joe Handley and Janelle Stoops. They are leaders in A3, which is a ministry that trains up pastors and church leaders literally around the world. Joe, how many countries now?
20: We're in about 25 countries,
21: okay.
20: Give or take. There's some countries where they all come into one place.
21: Uh-huh.
20: So roughly 25.
21: Okay. And I know you're always looking to add more.
20: Yeah, we're adding more as we speak.
18: Yes.
21: Which is a great thing. Let's talk, obviously, this is Voice of the Martyrs Radio, so we're talking about persecution.
20: Right.
21: Where are you seeing maybe things getting more intense for believers, Or are there any places you're seeing things maybe get a little better for believers? What do you see as you're out there with pastors, like you say, from 25 countries?
20: Yeah, sadly, most of it's getting worse. Mm-hmm. There's a lot of persecution going on in the northern parts of India that are impacting and having repercussions throughout. Now, praise God, they are passionate about mm-hmm. the gospel. They will not stop no matter what. Myanmar, you know, the situation with the coup, a military coup, that's created a lot of havoc in our world today. And then in China most recently, our leader a few years back was put on complete pause. He was shut down, summoned to move his entire family with four boys to another city so they could watch him, and told, you have to stop everything. And I was told, Job, don't even contact him. Well, fast forward a few years and find out actually they've found a way to pivot. And so they're still working. It's amazing how resilient a persecuted church is. It's remarkable. While those are some of the hot spots, we are still hearing stories in Central Asia, Northern Africa, and across the Middle East part of the world that are not quite as intense, but still on those high levels of, you know, persecution pressure ranges.
21: Yeah.
20: We're just doing our best to invest and build resilience in the life of leaders so that when they do hit these hiccups in life and absolute disruptions in what's going on, that they're ready for it.
21: I love that phrase, we're trying to build resilience into leaders. Unpack that a little bit. Like how do you do that? You know, it's one of those things, Lord, don't ever pray for patience because the Lord will give you opportunities to grow your patience. Is it the same with resilience? You just kind of have to go through it, or are there ways you can prepare better for it?
20: You can better prepare for it. And so this leader I mentioned earlier from Bangladesh, he was the one that just totally loved Voice of the Martyrs and loved A3 and thought, hey, we could be better together. And boy, was he right. Because Voice of the Martyrs has Shadow of the Cross, an amazing tool for resilience on a spiritual front. Mm-hmm. But there's also groups like the Alliance for Defending Freedom. And so we were able to pull all that together and create a specialized curriculum that Voice of the Martyrs was the first partner for us. So we are deeply thankful for the help you've given to us. That resilience training amplifies what we were already doing. When leaders come together, you know, they're the loneliest people on the planet. The studies show that the two loneliest professions are CEOs and senior pastors. They usually have no friends. And so the environment that we create, that cohort model of collaborative learning, all of a sudden, after a few months in, you've got a best friend. Mm-hmm. And then you've got a compadre of best friends. And you carry each other. You're texting each other. You're encouraging each other. You're praying together. So that ecosystem alone is what was so powerful that our friend in Bangladesh said, we got to marry this with the people that run Shadow of the Cross, you know? And so we ended up doing that. When we worked with the group called the Religious Liberty Partnership and many others to kind of weave together things from the Alliance for Defending Freedom, Voice of the Martyrs, and others. And that helps that resilience go even stronger. Mm-hmm. So like the leader I mentioned in China a few minutes ago, he didn't have that, sadly. But had he have that, he would be more equipped to handle the situation that he had faced. Now, what are the things in that are really critical? One is deep spiritual formation, information like you get from Shadow of the Cross. Mm-hmm. But another is simply, how do you work with the legal systems in your country if you are in trouble? Or where can I go to get help? Who can I call? Can I call Voice of the Martyrs? Can I call A3? Who can help me at this next level of practical needs? And so if you have those tools going into a pressured situation, going into a persecuted situation, let's say you're thrown in jail, do you have anybody that can talk with you? You know, all that stuff, if you know that on the front end, you're better equipped to kind of weave your way through the complexity of persecution.
21: Yeah. And for our listeners who may be unfamiliar, In the Shadow of the Cross is a book, was actually written by the former leader of our office in Canada, Glenn Penner, who has now gone on to heaven. But it is available in English. We'll give you a link in the show notes this week at vomradio.net. What it does is basically marches from Genesis to Revelation and looks at what does the Bible say about persecution and suffering, and just dives into the scripture, dives into what it teaches, because it has a lot to say about when you face trials of many kinds, you know, those type of verses all throughout the scripture. So if you'd like a copy of that book, again, we'll give you a link in the show notes at vomradio.net.
20: And to all our friends out there, thank you to Voice of the Martyrs. Mm-hmm. Without you, that would not have come together. You were the initial partner to make that happen. And so I want everyone out there to know how deeply grateful we are at A3 for Voice of the Martyrs. Well,
21: thank you very much. And I love it. That's how VOM works. VOM works through partnership, and VOM works through telling people, hey, we have these resources. Could you use them? Because we'd love for you to. So that is a great example of just kind of the philosophy that drives VOM. And one of the things we understand at a very deep level is we're all part of the kingdom, and Amen. We're all on the same team. What I have is if you can use it, great, do it. If I can use it, I know you have the same attitude. Hey, take it. Great. That's great. Janelle, what is your role and how do you relate to what Joe does, and kind of explain the struggle?
18: We have a lot of different countries who are saying, please, we mm-hmm. need this. Please come work with us. And so seeking wisdom from our leadership team together to see where is God leading, and being still and listening for his voice.
21: How much do you worry about or think about security? Because, I mean, we've talked about China, we've talked about Myanmar, we've talked about a lot of places where Voice of the Martyrs works because they're places where Christians are getting persecuted. How much do you have to think about that, or how much do you choose to think about that?
20: Yeah, it's always on our mind. We have to think about it all the time. Some countries we can meet in very open atmospheres. So we'll meet in guest houses and, you know, hotels or whatever. Other places we meet, we have to be pretty clandestine and very under the radar. For instance, there was one country we were in where they had me teaching one time, and I never was staying in the same place as the participants. And every time we met wasn't a normal meeting hall. Like, normally we're in a room with about 4 or 5 round tables,
21: right,
20: and about
21: like
20: 4 or 5,
21: a conference room.
20: Room with 4 or 5 people around it, and we're debriefing and doing all that. In this case, we couldn't meet like that, so we met an extended meal hours. So we had 3-hour breakfast. Well, we were just with this friend, Joe, and then when breakfast was done, they shipped me off in an Uber or taxi to somewhere else, and we show up again for lunch, but at a completely different restaurant.
18: For
20: another 3-hour lunch, right? And then after that, boom, Joe's out of town. They all distribute across different trains, different taxis. We show up for dinner.
21: Three or four hour
20: dinner, right? And so it's just completely different parts of town. Mm-hmm. And that way we kind of stay under the radar. And that's just one example, Todd. We have so many examples of the way we do stuff like that.
21: The local leaders are helping and giving permission and giving blessing. They're also advising you, hey,
18: definitely,
21: in my country, you don't want to do it that way because you'll end up not being allowed in my country.
18: Yes.
21: Learning from them as you're going through this, I know. What are your challenges? What keeps you from going into more countries quicker?
20: Number one is finding the right people. So we spend a lot of time and money on making sure we've got the right person. And that, I would say, is our toughest mm-hmm. task. So we may have groups like right now all over Africa, people are saying, please come. Or a lot of Middle Eastern countries right now are wanting us to come. So we have to find who are the right people that share our same DNA and spirit, who also have the kind of gravitas in the nation to call others together. So that's number one challenge. Number two challenge is really praying through the resourcing of that. And by that, I don't just mean money, although money is a big part of that. Part of that resourcing is, do we have the right personnel? And that doesn't mean staff. We're a volunteer movement. So, Todd, we might invite you someday to come teach for us, perhaps, or VOM, you know, colleagues. And so do we have enough of those people that are willing to serve that country, either from the West or other places? And then finally, we need funding. And so it takes a lot of – because we are small and because we're slow – we're not fast. We go deep. We actually cost a lot of money. Mm-hmm. And so we have to raise significant capital to make that happen. And so those are some of the challenges. And we just ask the global church to pray. The harvest is plentiful. The workers are few. What's the answer? Pray to the Lord of the harvest. As you pray, as we pray together, the Lord will lead us to the right people. The Lord will bring the right people alongside to serve, and the Lord will provide the capacity, the funding to make it happen.
21: Yeah. I love that you started out with people, because that is especially the work you're doing in the places you're mm-hmm. doing it. That's everything.
20: Yeah,
21: is having the right people to help make it go forward. We've been talking this week on Voice of the Martyrs Radio with Joe Handley and Janelle Stoops. Joe is the CEO. Janelle is the U.S. president for A3. If people want to connect with A3, what is your website?
20: A3.co is one way to do it, or you can do a3leaders.org. Either one, but a3.co is the easiest.
21: Okay.
20: It gets you to everything.
21: All right, and we will give you a link again in the show notes this week at vomradio.net. Joe and Janelle, is there anything you want to add to this conversation? Is there any place we didn't go that we should have?
20: The one place that I wondered if you're curious about is this estuary idea. The estuary is the place where the seawater and the freshwater meet. It is one of the most dynamic places on the planet. More things are birthed in an estuary in a faster amount of time than anywhere else on the planet. And we are using it as a leadership renewal paradigm. One generation invests in another generation, and together they co-create. Mm. And it helps create a better future and a more innovative atmosphere. There will come a day when Joe Handley needs to slow down. And we want Janelle to be ready. And there will come a day when Janelle will take on my post, and I will be there as her biggest cheerleader. And when the time is right, when the Lord opens that door, we will pass that baton. But as one of my colleagues said, when he learned, a Japanese colleague who was in his 80s at the time, he said his paradigm before learning about the estuary is that he would quit and fade away. Hmm. His new paradigm after learning about the estuary is that he would pass the baton and keep running beside the Amen. Younger leader. Amen. And so that's the idea of the estuary, is that the older generation and the younger generation will keep running together. It won't just be a single baton pass and see you later. It'll be a baton pass where we're running beside one another.
21: I love that idea. I'm going to ponder on that. I suspect our listeners are going to ponder on that mm-hmm. because it affects us in our work. It affects us in our families. It affects us in our churches. Just having that idea of, okay, where am I in that process? Joe and Janelle, thank you for your ministry.
20: Wonderful. Thank you, Todd. It's been great being with you.
21: Well, it is a blessing to have you. And make sure you're back with us next week. Every week, we get to talk about what God is doing around the world and how we can pray, how we can help advance the gospel where we are. Make sure you're back with us next week right here on the Voice of the Martyrs Radio Network.
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0: Exciting news last week that Youth Alive Queensland are joining the team at Love Northern Rivers from Thursday, the 24th of September to Sunday, the 27th. This is their latest track featuring Ethan Beer.

0: Youth Alive Queensland, Ethan Beer with Hallelujah Hearts on Fire, which will undoubtedly be part of their set list at Love Northern Rivers. Can't wait to see them. Coming up, Third Day Dawn out of Melbourne, a Brisbane singer-songwriter now based in London, and a Sydney worship band who've undergone a slight name change. Yeah, but first, creative director and headline artist for the Love Northern Rivers Festival, Cindy Lee Boskey, is next.
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0: Aussie Grown's guest in the Artist Spotlight this week is one busy woman. Cindy Lee Boskey is finalising her new single, as well as completing the recording of two new albums at Glasshouse Studios on the Sunshine Coast. She's building a home in the Western Downs regional town of Gingilla, as well as serving as creative director for the Roar organisation in Brisbane, who are running the Love Northern Rivers event in Lismore over the 24th to 27th of September, where her new single will launch. Aussie Grown managed to catch up with Cindy Lee to chat music festivals and more as we kick off the artist spotlight with a track from her My Genesis album. Here's Cindy Lee Boskey, Carry Me On Aussie Grown.

0: Carry Me On is a wonderful single from our guest in the Artist Spotlight this week as we feature Love Northern Rivers artists. Looking forward to the Love Northern Rivers Festival and catching up with our guest, Cindy Leboski. G'day, Cindy.
1: Hey, Hank. How are you?
0: I'm doing very, very well now, as long as you're doing well as also.
1: And I'm doing absolutely wonderful. Bit tired, but, you know, that's the life.
0: Oh, aren't we all? Traveling. It's the life we live, isn't it? Let's chat about that song. Tell us all the deeper meaning and the story behind Carry Me On.
1: Yeah, Carry Me On was a song that came out of just a place of just kind of just feeling that you are supposed to be someone that you're not. Like, you're looking at your reflection and going, you know, they say I'm this, they say I'm that, but am I actually who they say I am, or I always say, or am I who he says I am? You know, meaning God, Jesus, our creator. Like, you know, sometimes we need to start, we forget to look, you know, at ourselves, how he's actually created us. We just listen to all the rubbish around us, and you know, yeah. So really, it was birthed out of just a place of one day I looked at the mirror and I'm like, man, I'm actually what they say I am, or, and then it felt like God just said to me, no, you're who I say you are. And so, yeah, that song was birthed out of that. Just bit of, you know, pain and rejection and all those good things that make a good song.
0: Well, you have some quite a bit of new music on the horizon. You've been in the recording studio with Angus Woodhead in Glasshouse Studios for some time, recording two albums of more mainstream material and also some gospel Christian focused material. How's it all going?
1: Well, look, it's going really well. I feel like it's a project that's taking for like a long time, but in the same sense, I am doing two albums simultaneously. And also, I'm just taking my time. Like, these releases I haven't done an album in, gosh, if I said how long, it would be like telling you how old I am. But, you know, and I just felt like I just wanted to take my time, and I also needed to find my voice again and find my song again. And so these two that are coming out, and we're kind of releasing singles off each one as we go, they'll both fully be out next year. But it's just been a great journey, and it's, I love working with Angus and all the team, and but I'm excited. I mean, already, you know, we've had such great traction with the first single from the country pop album, and then coming up soon, we got a single coming out from the gospel album, and yeah.
0: Well, we've heard the single from the country pop album, and we'll be playing that very, very shortly, but you have a new single releasing on the Love Northern Rivers Festival. That must be an exciting thing to be looking forward to. Tell us about your involvement with Love Northern Rivers.
1: Yeah, Love Northern Rivers has, I'm very much looking forward to it. Not only just because I get to sing and be a part of it, but also my family, like my dad and mom, we used to crusade there through the Northern Rivers many, many years ago, you know, year after year after year. And going back now as an adult, it's pretty cool. Like, and just, you know, the Indigenous communities we used to work with, and just, you know, that become your auntie and uncles are now, you know, they're all excited about having me come back to town. And so, yeah, I'm also the creative director of the whole event. So I also get to work with amazing artists, and I'm looking forward to doing that and just kind of putting that creative hat on as well. But then I also get to do what I love to do, and that's sing, and just, just see lives touched through the songs that, you know, God has given me. And so, yeah, I think it's going to be a great 4 days.
0: We're looking forward to being there and catching up with you in person and seeing all of our artists on stage again. Inia and Angela, River Movement, Robin Green will be there. It's going to be a really exciting time for those artists as well.
1: Absolutely. And for some of them, they've never, you know, done all the rivers and those type of places. So they're all excited. Just the group chats we all have, you know, have just, there's such an excitement and you know, anticipation of what's to come. And, you know, we have two stages running. We've got a youth stage and then we've got main stage. And, you know, we've got other Youth Live Queensland is going to be there as well. And Southland will be there as well. And, you know, and YWAM have their band coming as well. There's going to be a fair few. And, yeah, it's going to be great.
0: To your latest song, which has been doing very, very well around the country for you. Tell us all about the deeper meaning and the story behind this amazing single.
1: Yeah, Did I Ever Matter really come out of a place of just, you know, I think sometimes I'm a personality that loves big, and sometimes it can be a bad trait, I don't know, but it's just you love so big, and I think you have an expectation to have that in return from, you know, your family and friends. And so for me, this song was just written out of a place of, you know, this is who I was, but I guess that's what I never was to you. And it wasn't just one particular person. It's just been in journey in life with people. Yeah. And so it's come out of a place of, yeah, like sometimes you just wonder, like, you know, don't I matter too? And it's not having a pity party or anything like that, but it's just like, you know, like that meant something to me. Like you were friends that become family, and it meant something. And so yeah, it really just come out of that place. And yeah, that's pretty much the whole story of the song. And probably one of my quickest songs I've ever written, and also one of the shortest songs I've ever written. But I don't think it even made 3 minutes, but, you know, it's probably good for radio though.

0: Did I Ever Matter to You? Wrapping up the Aussie Grown Artist Spotlight this week on the Love Northern Rivers headliner, Cindy Lee Boskey, which we began with Carry Me On, a song from her My Genesis album of 2012. 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
0: Just ahead, Hank's Humdrum, plus the new music set with Melbourne outfit Third Day Dawn. 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And next, a worship band who has undergone a slight change of name. Commons Worship, right after this.
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7: After launching under the name Commons, spelt with X's instead of O's, Commons is now Commons Worship, spelt with O's instead of X's. It's only a minor change, but makes them much easier to find. This is their latest, Saved by Grace on Aussie Grown. Bring your-

and evangelist reports everyone is doing very well. Great to hear it. The Australian Christian Business Awards will be presented at a ceremony to be held at the Park Royal Parramatta, Western Sydney, on the 3rd of October with a special guest performance by Aussie-grown artist Shara Rose. The country pop singer-songwriter and dancer is recently back from an extended holiday across, well, most of Europe, it seems, with multiple dance reels posted on her social media. Speaking of the Australian Christian Business Awards, six categories will be presented and Aussie-grown artists are directly nominated in three of them. The Christian Media Excellence Award has Sophia Nicotra, co-founder of For the Glory, and Roma Waterman for Heart Song Prophetic Worship and Wisdom at the Well. The Christian Artist of the Year has Jordan Winslade of River Movement and vocal coach, singer-songwriter Tina Bangle. And in the Kingdom Woman Entrepreneur of the Year, Roma Waterman for her Heart Song Creative Academy. All the very best to all nominees. Well, new music landing on the Aussie-grown radio desk this week, On Its Way or Announced, includes songs from Fern Johnston, Yael, Anna Victoria, Daisy Spratt from Melbourne and Daisy Cotton from Perth, plus the Nouveau EP from Brisbane Sunshine Coast band The Nouveau. The Aussie-grown feature new music this week is by Emma Nainby, formerly known as Emma Kate, who would love your vote as favourite new music on any or all of the Aussie-grown radio socials. You can vote now as you hear Army Rising Up, London-based Brisbane singer-songwriter Emma Nainby on Aussie-grown.

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0: Hank's Humdrum now. Congratulations to the Nathan Fawcett family who welcomed their sixth child last week. The Brisbane singer-songwriter

Army Rising Up, new from Emma Nandy on Aussie Grown. Well, not to be confused with the US band of a similar name, Melbourne producer, singer, songwriter Noel is Third Day Dawn. This is his previous song released a couple of months ago.

0: Can we start again? Third Day Dawn on Aussie Crone. Third Day Dawn's new single features in a few weeks in the new music set. Still to come, a hot set of latest releases already featured in Aussie Crone's new music set with Olivia Colgan, Phil Spence and Perth, no longer a teenager, Bailey Perry on Aussie Crone next.
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0: Yeah. This new song from Bailey Perry is doing very well for her around the country and beyond.

Messy but magnetic Perth singer-songwriter Bailey Perry. She's an amazing person who wishes she had a boyfriend so she can move on in her songwriting journey. Well, I say be patient, Bailey. We head to the southern edge of the Sunshine Coast to catch up with Phil Spence, whose new song has already achieved airplay in 76 countries, including the US and Netherlands.

Key to the City, Phil Spence, who played live at the Chapel Nambour back in June. 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You may like to vote for Third Day Dawn, Emma Nainby or Commons Worship. Or maybe all three. Yes, you can. Be sure to follow and share the AGR Artists new music playlist on Spotify, which is also updated each week. Down to Sydney to take us out with a singer-songwriter who has just completed a New South Wales tour. This is Olivia Cogan with her latest Fault Line on Aussie Grown. We'll catch you next week. Have a blessed one.

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3: 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Catch local interviews, find out what jobs are up for grabs across northern Tasmania, and don't miss the celebration book, birthdays, anniversaries, and more. Got a job vacancy or something to celebrate?
4: You know, he got through into the 50s and he got married, and then when I was born, it was in the middle of a second year of drought, which probably which broke them. I think he possibly kept too many sheep, breeding sheep and things like that. And you know, the trouble that brought, and he financially they never really recovered from it.
5: Right.
4: And so, you know, some of those things, they can harden a man.
5: Yes, but they harden them in a not a good way.
4: Yeah.
5: You know, people think about men being tough, and they were tough, but in that in that time frame, I guess, and there's lots of evidence of this, that you know, men really didn't know how to communicate. You know, they lost the art of communicating, and this, I guess that was reflected in your relationship with him. So how was your relationship with your dad?
4: It was a mixed bag. In terms of, we got along in part, but we didn't often seem close. You know, I enjoyed the affection and so forth that I got from my mother and the relationships I

0: had with my siblings, which are still good.
1: Yeah.
0: And we had, but with him, he wasn't so positive, I guess, in
1: yeah.
0: affirming you. And you, you know, it was more about where your, you know, the expectations were perhaps fallen a little bit short of the mark.
1: Yes.
0: You know,
1: yes.
0: But, you know, I didn't always, you know, your brothers do this, why don't you?
1: Yes.
0: And yeah. Although that never impacted my relationship with my brothers.
1: Yes.
0: And that's partly how they as men have been great blokes that way.
1: One of the things that was telling for me, Andrew, in one of the notes you sent to me was that you said, I can only remember sitting on my dad's knee once and trying not to get myself in trouble with him.
0: Yeah.
1: Yeah. I mean, that's so telling, isn't it? I mean, there's so much, you know, I can remember just before my dad passed away, quite some years ago, way before we became a Christian, and he, and I said to him, you know, Dad, I love you. And for almost the first time in my life, he said, "There's, you know that I love you." And, you know, that was so, so important to me, right? That the fact that my dad would say openly that he loved me. And I guess you fall into that same mindset, I guess, isn't it?
0: Yeah. I think it wasn't something that he would say. He would say it in a general thing, I love all my children.
1: Yes. Yes,
0: but in the demonstration of that was difficult. His way was where you know you were looking. I was more looking for probably a pat on the back and some encouragement to despite you know my own shortcomings.
1: Yeah.
0: But his way was that I've shown you love because I go and work hard and I try to provide for you and I try and give you direction. And he was. He gave a lot of, I mean, not only, he had quite good valid points of how to live life and so forth. And he tried to put you on the right way, but there was a stiffness to him, an edge to him where we didn't have the same, I guess I've tried to be more deliberate with my own son.
1: Good. I mean, and that's the key for all men because, I mean, this show is aimed for men and, you know, spend all the time, all the quality time, be open and honest with your boys and daughters because it pays dividends. It gives them, as you said, Andrew, quite rightly, it gives them, you know, confidence. It gives them an understanding that they're loved and cared for and you know, and speak positive into their lives. Yes, sometimes you got to give them a bit of a tough time, but overall, you know, they should feel loved and welcomed and supported and encouraged and all those lovely things that, you know, do men, you know, forget to do, but need to do. Yeah, so that's that is so good. So your dad then had an accident in his, you were young.
0: Oh, yeah. It was just before I turned 5, so winter was setting in.
1: Yeah.
0: It was June. I can't remember the exact details, but I was only, you know, a week or two off turning 5 from memory.
1: Yeah.
0: And he was trying to get some things welded up in the shed and he got the sleeve of his dryer bone caught in the V-belts.
1: Oh.
0: Pulled him over the top of it and the V-belts then started sieving his left wrist.
1: Oh.
0: Of course, I was out there, you told me before, riding bikes and I was riding my bike about. It was reasonably cold, but I was riding it and I could hear this commotion. So I rode over to the shed and I thought the boys, my brothers said, Dad's broke his thumb.
1: Oh.
0: And you better get Mum. So I raced up to get Mum and I was told, oh, Dad's broke his thumb. You got to go down to the workshop. And of course, it was a whole lot bigger deal.
1: Oh, really?
0: And, the whole lot of things happened, but he managed to get a surgeon in Hamilton to save his arm. He didn't want to cut it off.
1: Yeah.
0: And they pulled veins back out of his. Danny's arm, and they did what was very cutting edge microsurgery for a workplace of 10,000 people in town, Hamilton. He'd say he had 30 to 40% use of his hand, but it was often very cold. His hand, the circulation wasn't good, but he preferred that than having been cut off and having a claw. So that was his toughness in mind, and and to be able to tell my brothers how to pull the machine apart to get him out was so amazing.
1: Did that accident impact your relationship with your dad?
0: I guess it did, but we sort of, I didn't want to cause him trouble.
1: Yeah.
0: And it was quite a business to go through. He had a cast on his wrist when he came out of hospital that was stitched back up like a bootlace.
1: Wow.
0: And sort of with these pins that stuck out it, my mum would wire, you know, she'd have to clean the wound, and I can remember it being smelly. But it recovered to a point, but I mean his wrist bones had taken some hammering.
1: Yeah, for sure.
0: And that was, you know, and then I can remember being on edge when he said, right, I'm going to drive today. And this was his first drive. And he said, here we go. And we're all climbing in the car and we're all off to church. And
1: so was the church very much part of your life when you were growing up?
0: Absolutely. You went there every week. Mum played the organ.
1: Oh,
0: and so sometimes church didn't start until we got there because the organist hadn't arrived. It wasn't like my dad to arrive too early.
1: That's interesting, isn't it? And you had a great relationship with your mum.
0: I mean, she was an extraordinarily loved woman by all walks of life.
1: Yeah.
0: And she could mix with all walks of life and have, you know, proper friendships.
1: Yes.
0: She was a very dearly loved woman, quite remarkable.
1: Okay, we're going to take a short break, and then we're going to come back and talk about what happened after that in Andrew's world. We'll be back shortly. Don't forget MomentumAustralia.org, and don't forget the Caroline 1-800-000-MEN. That's 636. And we'll be back shortly.
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1: Hi, we're back with Momentum, and I have Andrew Huff with us, and it's a great conversation. We got to know Andrew in the first part of the show, and in this part of the show, you know, the tragedy was going on in his world, you know, the problem with his dad, the problem with the relationship with his dad, and, you know, and I guess to men, the message is, please take the time to get to spend time with your kids. I was not a good dad. Let me be honest and say I was not a good dad. I was in the corporate world, and that was my attention. That was my identity, was who I was and what job I did. And so, you know, I encourage all men to take all the time you can to be with your kids and support them and love them and encourage them. I'm sure Andrew would have a very similar view. But then, his dad had the accident, but then all of a sudden, he lost his mum. Tell us how that came about.
0: Well, it was basically just 4 and a bit years later, so I was 9, and my mum went to Hamilton to pick up my brother because my brother was needed to come home and help on the farm. We had stock to get to market.
1: Right.
0: And so this was during the week. I couldn't tell you what day of the week.
1: Yeah.
0: But it was the 20th of December, and my dad wanted to get fat lambs to the market
1: right the
0: following morning, very early. So they wanted to take a truckload to town. My mum I waved her off at the gate. I was going to go with her for the drive, but she said, no, you best stay home. And she never came back.
1: Oh, man.
0: She was killed in a car accident a few miles from Hamilton on the crest of a hill. Our whole world changed. And, it was sometime in that afternoon, the local policeman turned up and my favourite dog bailed him up against the fence and beat him in the big cap. And we never got a fine for that.
1: I think other things were more important. So how did that affect you, that sudden knowledge that your mum had gone?
0: It was a devastation. It did bring me much, much closer to my siblings, but my poor old dad was just shell-shocked.
1: Yeah.
0: He always thought, as being 16 years older than my mother, that he would pass first.
1: Yes.
0: He never in his wildest dreams expected this to happen. And so he wasn't able to, he didn't hug us or anything. He told us that your mother had gone to heaven, and I looked at my sister and then we just went and cried in our rooms, and it was difficult.
1: Well, I mean, that's so hard. Again, we talk about the father figure. At a time when you children needed his love and care and support, he didn't know how to do that.
0: He tried his best, but not in terms of wrapping his arms around you. And so I guess that during my my teenage years, you get cross with people that you feel have not haven't met your expectations, or, so Dad and I both sort of probably struggled a bit with each other. And I recognize now I was difficult to him.
1: Yes.
0: But what you want to do is learn a bit that, Dad didn't quite hit the mark here, but I'll try and do better when it's my turn.
1: Yes. That's a true important lesson for all of us, isn't it? I mean, because nobody's perfect. My dad wasn't perfect. He was a great man, but he wasn't perfect. And you try to adjust for those things that, and try and, you should, rightly said, try and do it better yourself. And that's a good, huge lesson to learn.
0: Yeah, learn from their good and their bad. So, some of his good things was he would, stay the course and just hang in there tough. His mental capacity when things were tough to just stick in there is phenomenal. He was the hardest man in the head, to be able to do things.
1: Yeah.
0: And when it's, some of us would wilt in it.
1: So one of the things you mentioned, Andrew, again, and I guess it stems from that relationship with your father, was you struggled with the perception of what other people thought of you.
0: I struggled with having a dad that was, in round figures, nearly 56 years older than me.
1: Yeah.
0: So by the time I got into high school and we had to go and get school reports, and I'd turn up with a bloke who dressed like he was still in the 1930s. He'd have a jacket on and sometimes a tie and a feather in his hat, you get the old style of hat things, not the modern cowboy ones, but the dress hats, and we'd walk into the school and I'd think, oh boy, I can't get out of here quick enough. School report, and of course some of my stuff would be always I talk too much, and there'd be different things, and he would generally not go and see the teachers where I was doing well. It was only where I was falling down.
1: I mean, the message you got out of that you didn't quite measure up, that you didn't meet expectations of your dad, which is a really negative thing, because you didn't have a mother at that stage to rely on, and you were just relying on support from your dad, and your dad,
0: my sisters, my brothers, although. By the time I was 15, they were all married and out of the house.
1: Right.
0: But they still really made time for me. Without them, I could have unraveled.
1: Yes. And so, I mean, life went on. You moved out of what was home, and you moved to near Mount Gambier. Is that right?
0: Yeah, I moved into Mount Gambier. I went there work. Things were hard to find consistent work in our area at the time. And I saw that as a bit of a fresh start, make my own way. Yeah, a change as good as a holiday to
1: And of course, you went to the big smoke of Mount Gambier, and of course, you know, there's lots of things in Mount Gambier that you wouldn't get out in the countryside, right?
0: Indeed, yes.
1: And so they're always an influence, aren't they? Yeah, that's right. I mean, I grew up in Belfast, and it was all bad in Belfast. That's not true, but it was certainly a pretty wild city when I was growing up. So you had Christian influence in your life when you were growing up because your mom played the organ and so forth. But was there much other Christian influence in your life?
0: Well, I went to a lot of youth groups. The local church and a couple of different churches, but mainly the one that we were aligned with. I went to, they had youth groups, and back in the day, people stayed in them into their late 20s, but generally sure. Most of us had disappeared around by the age of 20.
1: Yeah.
0: And I guess I went there, I enjoyed going, it was, but I think there was a disconnect in terms of letting Christian principles apply to your life.
1: Yes.
0: We happened to know about it, we thought we were all pretty okay,
1: yeah.
0: But, I can remember after, turned 18 and probably even a little bit before that, but you could go to the youth group and catch up with some friends, and it was a good safe place to be in.
1: Yeah.
0: Then you could end up in the pub or the nightclub.
1: Yes.
0: We probably exposed myself to a bit too much of
1: the supposed good life.
0: Yeah, the supposed good life.
1: Yeah. But then you were blessed because you met a lady called Annette in 1995, and yes. You got married a couple of years later.
0: Yeah, we were married probably 18, 19 months after meeting.
1: Wow.
0: That happened rapidly quick. I wasn't expecting it. I met Annette soon after I came home from a big overseas trip where I tripped around for about 3 months and then spent another few weeks with one of my brothers who was living in Western Australia. So I had the better part of 4 months away, and by that stage, I'd had a business that hadn't, I'd been involved in a business that things hadn't worked out so well.
1: Right.
0: And it was a reset time, but I wasn't really, I went overseas. I thought I might find a girl over there.
1: little did you know she was waiting for you.
0: Yeah, she was waiting for, she turned up soon after I came back to Australia. So that's
1: cool.
0: Yeah.
1: And so was it love at first sight? That's the first question.
0: Look, I thought she was quite an attractive lass when I first saw her, but I wouldn't say that was love, mate.
1: I love your honesty, man. That's really good. So, I mean, that obviously led you to spending time in the church world, revisiting the church world because she went to church, right?
0: Yeah. So I would go with her a bit. I mean, because as I tell people, I left the church well before I left the building.
1: Yes.
0: And I can see that in how my life has panned out when you look back at it. I wasn't upset about it. I don't think I ever got to the point where I thought God definitely doesn't exist. But I think too there was some pains, there was some wounds from that life had dealt me with in a few facets.
1: Yeah.
0: And I kind of just wanted to do my own thing. I didn't really want to, it was okay at arm's length. When I'd visit family that wanted to go to church, I'd go along with them, or I'd turn up when church wasn't on.
1: Yes, I can relate exactly to that, me going back to Ireland, because all my family were Christians, and I would, make sure I had something on a Sunday morning to do rather than go to church.
0: Yeah.
1: We'll talk about in the second part of the show, how you came to Christ. But given up to that part of your life, finally, what would you say to men who are listening, who have heard your life journey? What advice would you give to men?
0: I think sometimes we get a little bit quick to be judging and harsh to those that have failed us.
1: Yeah.
0: And we also have to recognise that usually in a relationship we've contributed to some of that.
1: Yes, it's good verse.
0: So I think, I know from experience, the sad part is I never got to tell my dad I was sorry for my part in it.
1: Yeah.
0: Whether he would ever got to his part to recognise that's I couldn't say.
1: Yes.
0: I don't think he really, for me, was fully aware, and I would think that for each of my siblings it'd be a slightly different experience. But I think we got to be a little bit slower to forgiveness sets a prisoner free, and the prisoner is me.
1: Yes indeed. Okay, it's been great getting to know you, Andrew, and we've just come to the end of this first show. We'll be back next week with the second part, and thank you very much for being here. And we will be back next week with Andrew. Thanks again, Andrew.
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6: I'm Mark Dransfield. The Prime Minister has launched a scathing attack on the One Nation leader over comments she made about his mother, Federal politics reporter Nelson Scott.
7: Anthony Albanese was raised by a single mum on a disability pension in a Housing Commission flat in Sydney's Inner West. Appearing on a podcast, Pauline Hanson criticised his late mother over her long-term residence in public housing. But Anthony Albanese has branded Senator Hanson as weak for targeting the woman who raised him.
8: My mother was way out of Pauline Hanson's league, way out of it.
7: Senior Liberal MP Andrew Hastie has thrown his support behind the Prime Minister, telling News 24 mothers should be left out of politics.
9: I remember in the schoolyard, if anyone said anything about your mum, mate, it was on.
7: Mr. Hastie has also been personally targeted by One Nation in a cartoon produced by the minor party, labelling him a traitor. Nelson Scott, Canberra.
6: An investigation's underway in Indonesia after the death of a young Australian tourist near Bali. Sarah Wiedersane reports.
10: The 29-year-old Queenslander died after falling 80 metres from a cliff face at the famous Kalinking Beach. Witnesses spotted the tourist stranded on the cliff edge, but she fell to the shoreline before emergency teams could reach her. According to local media, rough seas prevented a rescue by water, forcing emergency crews to spend over an hour manually hauling her body up narrow staircases. Indonesian police say she slipped into a ravine while trying to navigate her own path along the dangerous lookout. Sarah Wiedersane reporting.
6: Federal and state energy ministers have agreed to look into making plug-in balcony solar and battery systems more widely available and easier for renters to install. Energy Minister Chris Bowen says it is a worthwhile move.
11: We have world-leading rooftop solar. We now have the world-leading home batteries. It has been difficult up until now for all renters to participate. This gives renters and apartment dwellers more options.
6: Transport authorities in New South Wales say they'll target any e-bike rider doing the wrong thing. 36 illegal devices have been seized by police across Sydney. Transport Secretary Josh Murray says anyone planning to purchase an e-bike must do their homework.
12: We know we're in the lead-up to Christmas already. People may be thinking about buying an e-bike. And what we'd say is, please make sure you're aware of the laws and buy an e-bike that has the correct European regulation and approval, which means it's safe to use on the road.
6: A number of dead birds and three paralysed kangaroos have been discovered near a mine in Western Australia. Sarah Warmby reports.
13: The animals were discovered by an Aboriginal cultural survey group in the area late last month on Alcoa property near its Pinjarra aluminium refinery. It's prompted calls to test for bird flu and contaminated water in the area. Animal Justice Party MLC Amanda Dawn is calling on the state government to urgently order an independent investigation.
2: It's unacceptable that 50 years of residue storage at Pinjarra Refinery, there's never been an independent toxic assessment impact done on wildlife or the environment. So the Animal Justice Party, we feel it's such a critical and important issue that my office is paying for the testing to be done because Alcoa won't.
6: Sarah Warmby with that report. This is AIR National News. The Warriors are focusing on the positives after blowing a chance to host an NRL preliminary final. The home side overrun by the Dolphins 26-16 in Auckland. They'll now face the Knights in a sudden death semi. Coach Andrew Webster says he enjoys playing week to week.
14: It keeps us playing, keeps us together and connected rather than trying to find 2 weeks of training and how we're going to do it and what's the best formula. We know this formula and we're really good at resetting.
6: The Sharks eliminated the Cowboys 26-16. NRLW and the Broncos have downed the Warriors 52-18. AFL and Brisbane has stormed into another preliminary final, the Lions downing the Crows 144-91. The performance leaving coach Chris Fagan speechless.
15: I never said anything for the first 5 minutes. I'm just standing there with my mouth open going, this is unbelievable. You know, we're in our sixth preliminary final in 8 years, which is pretty amazing effort.
6: Brisbane will now line up against Hawthorn on Saturday. Fremantle takes on Sydney for a spot in the grand final on Friday night. AFLW and Melbourne's beaten Port Adelaide 74-23. Australia's rugby women's team has fallen to England 48-15 despite leading 10-5 at halftime. And in tennis, top seed Alexander Zverev will face American Ben Shelton in the final of the US Open. Australian Independent Radio News.
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16: Good afternoon, making news on Pulse. A new documentary, 16 years in the making, charts how Shipstern Bluff became one of the world's most famous surf breaks. The Hobart Bookshop is launching a 5-session book club where readers discuss a novel, then meet the Tasmanian author who wrote it. And draft designs have been released for a new interchange at Gordons Hill Road on Hobart's eastern shore as part of the Mornington Roundabout upgrade. 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
16: Partly cloudy across Launceston for the rest of the day, dropping to 10 overnight. Showers for tomorrow, Monday, with a high of 18, and shower or two for Tuesday with 15.
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24: Here's Pastor Brandon Blumberg with Hope That Matters.
25: The first thing we're going to see is this: God's wrath has a purpose, and God's wrath should cause in us an urgency of repentance. As we see these trumpets being blown and what they mean, there should be in us a sense of, if I haven't repented, I need to. An urgency that I don't want these things to happen to me.
24: Revelation chapters 8 through 11 describe seven trumpets, each one pronouncing a different judgment upon the earth during the Great Tribulation. But coming up on Hope That Matters with Pastor Brandon Blumberg, he'll describe how the first four trumpets also reveal the mercy of God's judgment, meant to warn and lead a rebellious world to repentance. Here's Pastor Brandon now to set the stage for our study today.
0: We are in Revelation, and we are in the thick of it now. So we are in the middle now of these visions that are coming and that John is getting. And last week, we looked at the seals, the seven seals. And if the seals were bad, these trumpets are worse. And then the seven bowls that are still coming in the future, those become unbearable. So what we're going to see is that these three groups of seven get progressively worse over time in their descriptions. But these groups of sevens aren't consecutive, meaning it isn't 21 events that happen, but rather what seems to be happening is this pattern of sevens repeats itself, and we're looking at the same time period from a different angle, a different perspective. So it's really three perspectives of seven things rather than seven, seven, seven. And we'll talk about why that is the case here in a minute. So as we go through these, we looked at the seals. Now we're going to look at this trumpet, and it seems to be now judgments on the earth from a different angle. And like, if things were bad, it's going to get real bad. Now remember, a few things about Revelation about end times. First, we said this, that we hold Revelation, our understanding and our interpretation of Revelation, we say we hold it with an open hand, meaning I could be wrong, I could be inaccurate, there could be some things that I don't fully understand, and so I'm not going to be so dogmatic that I can't let go. But rather we say, all right, my understanding of Revelation at end times, it will change maybe over time the more I study, and I'm willing to say, hey, I could be incorrect, or this could be inaccurate, or this could be different, and that is fine. And we can hold different views about end times and still be part of the family and still not want to fight. The temptation is to say, well, I'm right and you're wrong. There are things that we say are closed fist theologies or understanding, and that is the stuff that we say, no, you can't convince me of anything other than that. So salvation through Jesus and Jesus alone. Okay, you can't convince me of anything else. That he died on the cross, and it is only through his sacrifice that we can be saved, and we're saved by grace through faith, not by works, so that we can boast. No, you can't convince me of anything else. That I'm holding on to that. Our understanding of Revelation is not that. Our understanding of Revelation is, hey, this is what I currently, how I understand this. It's so complex. There's so much going on that for any one person to say, I got it nailed, and I can't be convinced otherwise, oh, be careful. And so as we approach Revelation, we do so in humility, but we also understand that if we disagree, it is okay. It's okay. The second thing is this. There are generally four views of Revelation, four ways to understand Revelation throughout history, and everyone lands kind of in, you know, they land on these four views. So we'll go through them really quickly, then I'll share my understanding, like where I am. And the first is a historicist view, and this is the view that Revelation, the book of Revelation, is recounting events that happened throughout history. So when you read about, you know, seal number three, oh, that happened here. That then, and you match up an event in history to the specific thing that's mentioned in Revelation. So you'll liken it to World War II, or you'll look at it and say, oh, like we'll look at today, thing called Wormwood, where the water becomes poison, and like, oh, that's Chernobyl. And people will go through history and say, this is where things line up, and eventually it's gonna get us to the end. All right, so that's option one. There aren't many modern commentators or scholars who land in this camp. This kind of died out, and it's mostly just kind of reserved for the scholars of yesteryear, and no one really holds to that now because it's just so hard to say this is what John had in mind. Okay, second view is called the preterist view, and this is a view that Revelation and most of Revelation has already happened, and it happened in the first century around the time of the destruction of the temple in 70 AD. And there was a time period, namely 7 years, around that time in which you see an immense amount of chaos, an immense amount of persecution from the Romans against the Jews, and they have a war against the Jews, and about 1 million Jews die during this war, and it describes the events. We see this in Josephus, the Jewish historian who writes for the Romans about what happened.
25: And it's crazy. I mean, the stories that come out of this are just crazy. And there's famine and chaos and dead bodies everywhere. And you read through Revelation and you read through history of the first century and you're going, whoa, all right. These seem to match up pretty well. And so a preterist will say, listen, the things that are described in Revelation that were maybe like future for them is past for us. And it happened. It already happened. It was describing what was going to happen to the generation after Jesus. And they would say, most of it's done. And that Jesus still hasn't come back. So, you know, there's still some future stuff, but most of it is in the past. So that's the second view. Then there's a third view, and this is a futurist view. And guess what this is? The opposite of the preterist view. It isn't, oh, everything's in the past. It's no, everything's in the future. And the entire book of Revelation now is still ahead of us and it's in front of us. And all the things that we read are future. They're not past. It's all future event, a future experience. Probably they'll say in a 7-year period called the Great Tribulation in which all of this will take place. And then there's a fourth view. And the fourth view is called the idealist view. And that is this view that Revelation is apocalyptic literature. And so therefore it is highly symbolic, highly figurative. And instead of saying, well, this happened in the past. No, this happened. It's all going to happen in the future. It looks at Revelation and say, this seems to be the pattern of the world. And this is what every generation experiences throughout time from the death of Jesus until he comes back. What's described here in Revelation is happening. And it's happening behind the scenes in the spiritual realm. And it's happening in such a way that every generation is experiencing it. And therefore, the book of Revelation is applicable to every generation. A futurist view will say that the book of Revelation is really only for the last generation, whoever that is, whenever that is. Whenever this great tribulation comes, that's when the book kind of starts to apply. And for the rest of us, we just kind of wait and look and watch and wait for this thing to happen. An idealist will say, no, this is describing things that have been going on for centuries. Now, where do I land? Where do you land? Which one is right? Let me tell you which one is right. Okay, ready? Here we go. I take the view, like many scholars do, and they take what they call an eclectic view, meaning they pull from all of them. That there's a little bit of truth in all of them. And before you just say like, oh, that seems like the easy way out. Oh, except that. Revelation seems to be such a complex and incredible like revelation and vision that it really, you can't just pinpoint and say, oh, clearly it means this. Clearly it refers to this. There are things that you look at and say, man, this is eerily similar to what happened in the first century, but not all of it. And then there are things that you read and you say, this is clearly future, but man, I don't think all of it's future. And then there are clearly things that you say, man, this seems to be symbolic of what happens throughout history, but not all of it. And so I look at this and say, man, you open Revelation and we say, all right, it's clearly symbolic, but yet some of it has happened and yet some of it hasn't happened yet. And as we go through Revelation, it's helpful to remember in these categories of where things are and not to just pin us down and say, this has to fit my view or else, but rather you have an understanding where, all right, maybe multiple versions, multiple kind of ideas can be true. So I look at this and say, I've got one foot in preterism where I would say, man, some of this seems to be happening around 70 AD. And like, man, this lines up with what Jesus talked about the generation that was gonna come and like, all right. And then there's stuff that's future. I'm still futurist. And then I got a third leg, if I had one, in the idealist camp where I'm like, all right, this seems to also though be like, this applies to us. This applies to us today, whether we're the last generation or the first century generation, it applies to us. So let's look at this. We're doing the seven trumpets, and these trumpets, we'll see that they are the escalating judgments that call humanity to repentance. That's the purpose. We're gonna look at this here in a second. They demonstrate God's patience and yet justice while emphasizing this urgency to respond in repentance to the call of God. A trumpet was used to signal great events, important events. In these specific instances of trumpets, they signify specifically the divine warnings and the call to repentance. So a trumpet would be used to make an announcement. Think of like when a king or queen would enter a room or make a pronouncement, they would blow a trumpet. It was like the, hey, you know, listen up. There's about to be something important. That's this. Now, before we start, we're also kind of looking alongside with Matthew 24, where Jesus talks about end times and what's gonna happen. His disciples ask him, how do we know the signs of the end? And he's telling them now in Matthew 24, and it lines up with Revelation. So to understand Revelation, we read also from Matthew 24. Jesus says this. If you remember last week, we looked at the seals and how Jesus called them the beginnings of the birth pains. Now we get to the next verse and it says this, then you will be handed over to be persecuted and put to death, and you will be hated by all nations because of me. At that time, many will turn away from the faith and will betray and hate each other. And many false prophets will appear and deceive many people. Because of the increase of wickedness, the love of most will grow cold, but the one who stands firm till the end will be saved. And this gospel of the kingdom will be preached in the whole world as a testimony to all the nations, and then the end will come. So these things also precede the end. So Jesus is describing now, not the birth pains now, but other things, other events. And he says, all of these also will precede the end. This still isn't the end, but these things must happen and then the end comes. So here's what we see. We look at these trumpets now. We're looking at this, at specifically God's wrath being poured out on humanity, on the world. The first thing we're going to see is this, God's wrath has a purpose, and God's wrath should cause in us an urgency of repentance. As we see these trumpets being blown and what they mean, that there should be in us a sense of, if I haven't repented, I need to. An urgency that I don't want these things to happen to me. The first four trumpets bring about judgments, and they're gonna bring about judgments in all areas of on the earth. So let's read. In Revelation chapter 8, verse 1, it says this, when he opened the seventh seal, there was silence in heaven for about a half an hour. And I saw the seven angels who stand before God, and seven trumpets were given to them. So if you remember, you have the six seals we looked at last week, and then the seventh seal is an opening to now the trumpets. And then the end of the trumpets will be the opening, will usher in now the bowls. And so now we get to the seventh seal, which really isn't a seventh seal, but it reveals more insight into God's plan. And here's what we see, that there's silence in heaven for a half an hour. Now think about this, imagine this. Imagine silence in heaven. You're John, you're before the throne, and you've already seen all of these, this incredible worship scene, and you've seen like there's 24 elders, and there's angels, and there's a lamb who comes in who's slain, and he starts opening seals, and you're seeing like one after the other after the other, and then you get to the seventh, and then it's quiet, silent. And then he says for 30 minutes. Now that's a long time. You and I struggle with silence for 30 seconds, right? 30 minutes. Why is this happening? What does this mean? It's almost like all of heaven knows it's about to get really, really bad. There's a heaviness to it, a weight to, all right, this moment of silence we're gonna have is because God's judgment is gonna be poured out. And so let's pause and wait. After this now, we see that the trumpets start being blown and now these judgments are now gonna be carried out. So trumpets 1 through 4 it follows this pattern. Trumpets 1 through 4, just like the seals 1 through 4, happen in really quick order. I mean, just a matter of a few verses, one after the other. And then there's more time in 5 and then 6 and then 7 is special again. These trumpets follow the same pattern as the seals. 1 through 4 happen really quickly. And we see this. Trumpets 1 through 4 are judgment from nature. That all of them involve specifically what happens in our natural world. It says this in verse 6, then the seven angels who had the seven trumpets prepared to sound them. The first angel sounded his trumpet, and there came hail and fire mixed with blood, and it was hurled down on the earth, and a third of the earth was burned up. A third of the trees were burned up, and all the grass was burned up. We're gonna see this repeated a lot, this third, third, third. And this, again, remember, numbers are symbols here. And so is he referring to specifically, is he counting up one third of everything and saying, oh, that's about a third? Or does this mean something else? And is this really illustrating a worsening of God's judgment? If you remember the seals, they applied to one fourth of the earth. And now we're getting to a point where now it's a third. If you can imagine, the progression continues. When you get to the bowls, it's no longer. It's almost as though that God is restraining his judgment. As much as we see how terrible these are, we notice that all of it only applies to a third. And you know who deserves it? Everyone. all of the earth deserves because of sin and corruption. All of it needs to be judged and renewed. God's wrath poured out on all of it, but he says, I'm gonna withhold 2/3. I'm only gonna allow 1/3 of the judgment to come about. And so we're gonna see this over and over again. So this first angel sounds his trumpet and it affects the 1/3 of the earth, and 1/3 of the earth was burned up, 1/3 of the trees and the green grass was burned up, which is interesting. The second angel sounded his trumpet and something like a huge mountain all ablaze was thrown into the sea. 1/3 of the sea turned into blood. 1/3 of the living creatures in the sea died, and 1/3 of the ships were destroyed. Not all of them, but all right. It's almost like God is shooting warning shots. Now, these are big warning shots, but the point is not to destroy everything, but rather, if you remember, to bring about a specific purpose. The third angel sounded his trumpet, and a great star blazing like a torch fell from the sky on 1/3 of the rivers and on the springs of water. The name of the star is Wormwood. 1/3 of the waters turned bitter, and many people died from the waters that had become bitter. We see this again now. These judgments affect 1/3 of the drinking water, of not just now the seas, but now the rivers and springs that people would use to drink. A fourth angel sounded his trumpet, and 1/3 of the sun was struck, 1/3 of the moon, and 1/3 of the stars, so that 1/3 of them turned dark. And 1/3 of the day was without light, and also 1/3 of the night. We see this third happening over again. And if we were to take these literally and say, all right, this clearly means 1/3, how does 1/3 of the sun go out and not affect everyone? How do 1/3 of the stars go away, or 1/3 of the moon? How do you do that? Listen, how do you lose 1/3 of the daytime and 1/3 of the nighttime? If you lose 1/3 of one, you gain 1/3 of the other, right? If you lose 1/3 of nighttime, that means there's more sun. But wait, we've also lost more sun. So wait, that mean there's more darkness. Hold on, how is this possible? He's not saying like, all right, count the hours and you're gonna get to 1/3. And it's not doing this for math, right? Remember, this isn't a puzzle that you're trying to put together and say like, I know how it figures out. It's figurative and it's an illustration and it's representing God's judgment, but it's not necessarily meant to be like, oh, well, this is 1/3 of the sun's gonna be cut off. No, what he's saying is that this is gonna affect 1/3 of everything. These judgments affect 1/3 of everything, not all of everything, but 1/3. We see that these judgments in nature come about, and so here's where you have to make some interpretive decisions. Is this all future? Or are we getting a peek into what has been happening generation after generation? Maybe it just so happens that throughout history, what we're seeing now are natural disasters as a part of God's warning against humanity. It's a part of God's judgment and wrath being poured out, not affecting everyone, but affecting portions throughout time, that this is something that's been going on throughout time. These trumpets also do this. This is interesting. Again, if you remember, we talked about how Revelation is 404 verses, but it has over 500 allusions to the Old Testament. These four trumpets also mimic four of the plagues that were against Egypt. It's almost as though God is saying, here's how I've done it in the past, here's how I'm currently doing it, and there's a time in which this is gonna happen again. This is how God judges nations and peoples. And we see that the plagues of Egypt show God's power and judgment against a rebellious nation. Here, these plagues are the power and judgment against a rebellious world, not just one particular group. These trumpets then move on from trumpets 1-4, and now we get into trumpet 5, which is given more time, more verses, more writing, and then trumpet 6 as well. And trumpet 5, we see this. This is now not judgment from the natural world, from nature, but judgment from the enemy. Now we get a peek behind the spiritual curtain and we see, all right, there's more going on here than just simply what happens in our physical world. And we see this in chapter 9, verse 1, the fifth angel sounded his trumpet. And I saw a star that had fallen from the sky to the earth. The star was given the key to the shaft of the abyss. And when he opened the abyss, smoke rose from it like a smoke from a gigantic furnace. The sun and the sky were darkened by the smoke from the abyss. And out of the smoke, locusts came down on the earth and were given power like that of scorpions on the earth. They were told not to harm the grass of the earth, which remember now somehow I was back, or this is referring to a different time. Don't harm the grass of the earth or any plant or tree, allowing for the process of food to continue, but only those people who did not have the seal of God on their foreheads. They were not allowed to kill them, but only to torture them for 5 months. Now, the five-month cycle, it confuses some people, and commentators will just, you know, like to debate over this. But what seems to be the case is that it just so happens that the life cycle of an actual locust is 5 months. So what he's saying here is, hey, these are locusts. They're going to last 5 months, a short amount of time. But they are not actual locusts. In fact, they're reverse locusts. They don't feed on the grass in the fields. They feed on people. And then we see this. In verse 11, it says this. These locusts, this army of locusts, they had as a king over them the angel of the abyss, whose name in Hebrew is Abaddon, and in Greek is Apollyon, that is destroyer. They have an angel over them, an evil angel, a fallen angel, who oversees them. Okay, these are a spiritual army, literally from the pit of hell, and they have over them someone who rules. Maybe this is, some scholars will say this is Satan, others will say this is one of his representatives who oversees, like a general of his army. Whoever it is, this is clearly a demonic army that's let loose amongst mankind. But if you remember, they're not allowed to kill who? The people who are sealed. The 144,000 and then the great multitude are those who are followers of Jesus, those who are followers of God, and they're sealed. They're sealed. And how are you and I sealed? We're sealed, Paul tells us, with the Holy Spirit as a deposit, as a guarantee that we are now God's, that we belong to him. And so if you are a follower of Jesus, God gives you the Holy Spirit. If you have the Holy Spirit, here's what that means. Ready? You are sealed and you are protected and preserved as one of his own. And this army now is not allowed to kill them, to kill you. That God allows for a protection against this. This physical torment and now spiritual torment, it's as though God allows it to be a wake-up call for people. Again, a point to say, all right, wake up to what's going on.
3: 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And you're listening to Hope That Matters. Pastor Brandon will join me in the studio in just a moment, so I hope you'll stick around for that. But first, Brandon Blumberg is the lead pastor of New Hope Church in Bend, Oregon. And we'd like to invite you to listen each week at the same time for more of the truths of God's Word. This and many of Pastor Brandon's messages are also available for listening online at hopethatmatters.com. That's hopethatmatters.com. And I do have Pastor Brandon with me in the studio. Brandon, as we continue to look at Revelation today, I'm sure there are folks that are listening who don't know much about the Bible, and it could be that they don't attend church, maybe because of a past experience, or they're just nervous about coming through the doors of a church. Yeah. What would that person expect if they showed up to New Hope Church?
4: Yeah, I can't speak for every church, but I know our church. And I know that for all, and you can join this community as we move forward saying, we're all messed up. The church is a hospital full of people who are hurt and sick and sinful, and we're all on this journey to find and to seek and to pursue Jesus together. So just come and join us as we all, really, as we all pursue Jesus imperfectly and with all of our mess together.
3: Right, Brandon. So true. And we'd love to meet you if you come to New Hope Church in Bend, Oregon. Just go to newhopebend.com for more information. Pastor Brandon, what are the times that New Hope meets each week?
4: Yeah, so we have two services every Sunday, 9 a.m. and 10:30 a.m. Kids ministry, birth through fifth grade at both of those services. And then you have a high school student, they come to high school ministry at 9 a.m. and then our middle school meets at 10:30. And then during the week, we have all kinds of options. So I would encourage you to go on the website, newhopebend.com, and find out all of the ministries and opportunities from children to youth to young adults, all the way to senior adults that meet, and see ways that you can get involved.
3: Great. Again, those service times at New Hope Church in Bend, Oregon are 9 a.m. and 10:30 a.m. each Sunday morning. Just go to our church website at newhopebend.com for more information and driving directions and information about those other ministries that Brandon just mentioned. Again, newhopebend.com. Well, that's all the time we have for today. I hope you can be back as we explore the second half of this look at Revelation and the seven trumpets.
25: God's promise of judgment here in Revelation should cause in us a sense in which we say, I don't want that. The judgments that are carried out both now and in the future, I want no part of, and it should drive us into his arms of grace and love. All of this should cause in us a desire to say, I repent. I want to be part of your people who are sealed and who are saved from all of this.
5: 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Hope That Matters is an outreach of New Hope Church in Bend, Oregon.
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5: I'm Mark Transfield. A sixth Melbourne man has been charged with distributing ISIS propaganda online. Alex Riddell reports.
6: The 30-year-old man from Roxburgh Park in Melbourne's north was arrested overnight while sitting on a flight that was due to leave from Melbourne International Airport, bound for the Middle East. Following the man's arrest by AFP officers, it's alleged he refused to provide access to his electronic devices when presented with a court order. It comes after multiple electronic devices were seized during a search warrant executed by the AFP and Victoria Police at a Roxburgh Park home in May this year. All six men now remain before the courts, with police alleging the group had been sending, sharing and receiving violent extremist material. Alex Riddell, Melbourne.
5: Passengers on an Emirates flight bound for Sydney have been left shaken after a man was restrained mid-air. The passenger reportedly began acting erratically and threatening others around 8 hours before landing. He was bound to his seat with cable ties before the plane landed safely. The federal government says an investigation will be carried out into another Optus network outage. Police in Victoria, Tasmania and South Australia have checked on customers who struggled to contact 000 during the hour-long interruption. Optus has apologised and says no adverse outcomes have been reported as a result of the incident. Federal Liberal MP Andrew Hastie says he's accepted an apology from One Nation member Barnaby Joyce after being labelled a traitor. The minor party made the accusation in a cartoon posted on social media. Politicians of all stripes are calling on the One Nation leader Pauline Hanson to delete the post and apologise. Mr Hastie's told News 24 he's buried the hatchet with Mr Joyce.
7: He explained his position and he said that he didn't know about the cartoon. And then he went on and apologised for the thing. So I accept that. I accept his explanation.
5: Meantime, there are calls from both sides of politics for the One Nation leader to apologise over her comments about the Prime Minister's late mother and her reliance on public housing. Mandatory caps on screen time are being forced onto New South Wales classrooms from next year in a bid to improve learning outcomes. Public schools will limit time spent on laptops, tablets and computers to 15 minutes a day for kindergarten to year 2 students. The limits gradually increase through to years 11 and 12 at a fraction of the current guidelines. Education Minister Prue Carr says screens have been impairing the way children learn for too long.
8: This is about going back to what worked, pen and paper, to make sure that children are actually taking in, students are taking in the learning and progressing through their schooling.
5: Overseas now, and US President Donald Trump has sparked outrage in Ireland as he arrived in Dublin for a 2-day low-key golf event. He's used a media conference to call for the reunification of Northern Ireland with the UK, saying it's a good thing.
9: You know what? Well, look, it's going to happen eventually. It will happen now. We're talking about it, and you got the right man over here to get it moving, but I think it would be a fantastic thing.
5: The British Prime Minister has responded by saying it's one issue that is off the table. This is Air National News. The AFL has confirmed the fixture for next week's preliminary finals. Sarah Patterson reports.
2: The Swans will take on the Dockers this Friday night for a spot in the grand final, while Hawthorn will host Brisbane in a twilight game at the MCG the following day. The earlier start in Melbourne means that, should the Lions win, they'll be able to fly home on Saturday night instead of Sunday morning, assisting their grand final preparations. Tickets for both games will go on sale tomorrow. Sarah Patterson, S Sport.
5: AFLW and Melbourne's beaten Port Adelaide 74-23, while Richmond's down St Kilda 58-43. Ahead of today's NRL qualifying final against the Panthers, Roosters coach Trent Robinson has been urging his fiery prop Spencer Lenu to stay under the line. Robinson doesn't want a repeat of Lenu's blow-up last week when he conceded a penalty in possession.
10: He's such an important part of our role, and we know why he goes to those levels. He cares so much about his teammates, and he plays for him, and we want that to be a part of his game and just stay under the line.
5: NRLW and the Broncos have downed the Warriors 52-18 in Brisbane, while the Titans women beat the Knights 32-20. And McLaren's Lando Norris has driven the lap of his life to claim pole for tonight at the first Formula One Grand Prix in Madrid in 45 years. Australian Independent Radio News.
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14: No matter what the weather.
12: Partly cloudy across Launceston for the rest of the day, dropping to 10 overnight. Showers easing for tomorrow Monday with a high of 18, and shower or two for Tuesday with 15.
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18: Jen McKay with you on this Sunday morning. And it's time once again on Way FM to include a sermon message from one of the Christian fellowships in and around our city of Launceston. As mentioned in the previous hour, today we focus on the Riverbank Christian Church, which is situated in the suburb of Riverside. The message will be presented by Pastor Reuben Capill, and the portion of scripture will be Psalm 36. He's entitled his message, Your Love Reaches to the Heavens. And he expounds the truths found in this psalm by comparing and contrasting life before Jesus with life as it is for us now. And as we begin, I join with Pastor Reuben's opening remarks by suggesting that you follow along with your Bible as he now leads us verse by verse through Psalm 36, a psalm of David.
19: Well, I hope you'll turn with me in your Bibles to Psalm 36. I'd love you to have a Bible open, whether that's on your phone or on paper. The book of Psalms is pretty much right in the middle of your paper Bible. And I would love you to follow along and be engaging with God's word as I preach. Psalm 36. For the director of music of David, the servant of the Lord. I have a message from God in my heart concerning the sinfulness of the wicked. There is no fear of God before their eyes. In their own eyes, they flatter themselves too much to detect or hate their sin. The words of their mouths are wicked and deceitful. They fail to act wisely or do good. Even on their beds, they plot evil. They commit themselves to a sinful course and do not reject what is wrong. Your love, Lord, reaches to the heavens, your faithfulness to the skies. Your righteousness is like the highest mountains, your justice like the great deep. You, Lord, preserve both people and animals. How priceless is your unfailing love, O God! People take refuge in the shadow of your wings. They feast on the abundance of your house. You give them drink from your river of delights. For with you is the fountain of life. In your light, we see light. Continue your love to those who know you, your righteousness to the upright in heart. May the foot of the proud not come against me, nor the hand of the wicked drive me away. See how the evildoers lie fallen, thrown down, not able to rise. Amen. Well, as we begin, I want to ask you whether you think that you see things accurately and clearly. I'm asking whether you see life, whether you see humanity, whether you see the world the way it really is. Do you have an accurate view of yourself, of your marriage, of your parenting, of your friendships, of your church, of your society, of your relationship with God? Do you have clarity and perspective on the way things really are? I'm quite sure that I don't. Much as I might like to think that I see things clearly and that all my opinions are right, I know I often struggle for clarity and perspective. Thankfully, perspective is exactly what Psalm 36 has to offer us. It offers us the insights of King David. He was full of the Holy Spirit, and he calls himself at the start there, the servant of the Lord. And in this psalm, David looks out on the world with divine clarity and perspective, and he says there are three things that we need to see clearly. In particular, David wants to help us get a right view of human sinfulness, a right view of God's goodness, and a right view of the future. If you look at Psalm 36 in your Bible, you'll see how that's the natural progression of the psalm. It naturally divides into verses 1 to 4, then verses 5 to 9, and then lastly verses 10 to 12. So we're going to follow that. Now, for some of us, the insights that we're going to see in this psalm will be brand new. If you're not really familiar with the Bible, if coming along to church is new for you, welcome. Studying this Bible passage may feel a bit like going to the optometrist and being given glasses for the very first time. For others, we may already be familiar with the themes that we're going to see here. We may have been a Christian for a long time. You could say we've been wearing these Bible glasses for a long time, but perhaps we need to clean our lenses again. Maybe it is about getting out the spray and the wipes and making sure that we have a right understanding of human sinfulness and God's goodness and the future. Those are the three things David wants us to see. We're going to begin in verses 1 to 4 by seeing why human sin is so serious. Why human sin is so serious. Let's read verses 1 to 4 again. David says, I have a message from God in my heart concerning the sinfulness of the wicked. Or in some translations, it says something like, transgression speaks to the wicked deep in his heart. It's a bit hard to know how the best way to read that, but either way, the main message is very clearly laid out in the second part of verse 1. There is no fear of God before their eyes. In their own eyes, they flatter themselves too much to detect or hate their sin. The words of their mouths are wicked and deceitful. They fail to act wisely or do good. Even on their beds, they plot evil. They commit themselves to a sinful course and do not reject what is wrong. Now, I have to be honest with you and say I have often struggled with what the Bible says about human sinfulness. My struggles began, I think, when I was about 12 years old, and I started doing some gardening for an elderly man in my neighborhood. Each Saturday morning, I would mow Bob's lawns, or I would trim his camellia trees, or I would paint his fence, and in return, he would pay me $10 an hour, which was a king's wage at 12 years old. Bob knew that I was a Christian. I knew that Bob was not a Christian. The problem was that Bob was one of the nicest people I have ever met. He was nicer than most of the people in my church. Bob has died now, but just a few weeks ago, I was back again, back home in that neighborhood, and I found that they've named the local park next to Bob's house Bob's Park. And they've put up a sign there to pay tribute to the way that Bob loved and cared for his local community. You know, our society is full of people like Bob, people who are not Christians and yet are lovely. And so it can be jarring and confusing to open the Bible and hear these people described as the wicked. Wicked? Really? Hitler and Stalin were wicked, but surely my neighbor Bob wasn't. It just doesn't seem right until we look more closely at verse 1. You will never understand what the Bible teaches about human sinfulness unless you understand this verse. Here it is. There is no fear of God before their eyes. That is the heart of the diagnosis. This is the key. If you know your Bibles, you might know that in the New Testament, the Apostle Paul quotes these same words in Romans chapter 3 when he looks out on the world and says, there is no one righteous, not even one. How can he say that? Because he says in Romans 3 verse 11, there is no one who seeks God. Or in the words of Psalm 36 verse 1, there is no fear of God before their eyes. To be a lovely, kind person who doesn't care about God or acknowledge Him is an absurd, offensive reality, because God is the source of all loveliness and kindness. It's as nonsensical as me standing here today and denying that I have a mum and a dad. How deluded, how arrogant would I have to be to say, nope, I don't have any of my dad's personality. Nope, I don't have any of my mum's features. I am entirely unique and original. No one made me. No one raised me. No one shaped and molded me into who I am today. I just am. That would be a pretty laughable thing to say, wouldn't it? Yeah, I think it would be deeply offensive to my parents who did in fact make me and raise me. But friends, how much more laughable and offensive and wicked is it for a person to go their whole life ignoring the one who gave them life? To go around giving and receiving love without acknowledging the God who is the fountain of love. To go around giving and sharing generously without acknowledging the Lord, who is the one who blessed us with all those good things in the first place. Here's the root of sin. It's not about whether you are a genocidal dictator or not. It's about whether you fear the Lord or not. Whether you acknowledge Him, whether you give Him the honor He deserves, whether you humbly admit that you would have no life and no health and no love and no joy if it were not for Him. Deny the Lord and you are denying the most wonderful thing in existence. Deny the Lord and you are committing the greatest act of evil imaginable. And yet, isn't that exactly what every single one of us have done. There is no one who does good, not even one. All have turned away. Where does that lead? Psalm 36 gives us the answer. It leads to all manner of problems. Sin starts to poison our words and our deeds and our minds and our hearts. Have a look there, verse 2. Sin poisons our understanding of ourselves. It leads to pride and to ego. Verse 3, sin poisons our speech and our actions. Verse 4, sin poisons our desires and our plans. Verse 4 speaks about how they commit themselves to a sinful course. In other words, sin isn't just the occasional bad decision here or there. No, it becomes the trajectory of our lives. It becomes a path that we have walked down so far that we can't get back. And do you know the craziest thing about being immersed in sin? The craziest, scariest thing is that we don't realize it. See verse 2 again. These are scary words. In their own eyes, they flatter themselves too much to detect or hate their sin. We stop being able to even detect our own sinfulness. Some of you may know that I have significant scarring on my body from when I was a two-year-old boy. Mum was boiling a pot of water on the stove, and I pulled it off the stove, and I got third-degree burns down my arm and my side. I've got quite a lot of scars to this day, but the crazy thing is that when I stand in front of the mirror, I don't see them. They're just a part of who I am. They've been there for so long that I honestly do not even see them on my body anymore. It's only when another person comments on my scars that I remember that they're there. In a similar way, we can become so used to the sin that lurks in our hearts and our minds that we don't even notice it. You might be able to relate to this. So used to the proud thoughts. Our constant self-seeking, constant bitterness and grumbling when we don't get what we think we deserve, our never-ending coveting and lusting and wanting. We get so used to it all, we don't even call it sin. We just call it normal. We don't even notice it's there. That's why we need the perspective of Psalm 36. That's why we need David to show us why human sin is so serious. It's actually the kindness of God to show us how deluded we are. Because if we don't see our sin, we're never going to seek salvation. We're just going to keep walking down this deep, dark tunnel that leads to ever-increasing wickedness and misery and ruin. And so, yes, Psalm 36 starts out dark and heavy. David wants to show us why human sin is so serious. But then, in the very next breath, almost jarringly, David goes on to talk about the splendor of God's goodness. David pulls back the curtains on the heavens, and he shows us that while there are billions of people down on earth hurrying around, refusing to acknowledge God, doing whatever they want, there is, in fact, a God in heaven. And what is he doing? Instead of just destroying all those rebels, he is showering them with love that they don't deserve. And so David says in verses 5 to 9, "Lift your eyes to the heavens and marvel at God with me." That's what we're going to do now. David has shown us why human sin is so serious. Now, second, he shows us why God's love is so splendid. Why God's love is so splendid. Verses 5 to 6, they burst into this colorful, poetic praise describing four key attributes of God. See if you can pick these four attributes as I read verses 5 and 6 again. "Your love, Lord, reaches to the heavens. Your faithfulness to the skies. Your righteousness is like the highest mountains. Your justice like the great deep." Can you feel David struggling to even find the right words to express what he's trying to say? How big is the Lord's covenant love and kindness? It reaches to the heavens. How strong is his faithfulness? It stretches to the skies. How monumental is his righteousness? It's like Mount Everest. How great are his judgments and decisions? They're as inexhaustible as the depths of the ocean reaching 11 kilometers below sea level. What perspective does David want us to get on God? Now, he wants us to see God's goodness and love are unfathomably enormous. Trying to grasp exactly what God is like is more impossible than trying to read everything that is on the internet, which has been estimated to take a person millions of years because there's just so much content on the internet. But then Psalm 36 gets even more amazing because after describing the magnitude of God's goodness in verses 5 and 6, David goes on to show us how this gigantic God stoops and comes near to minuscule, sinful humans like us with intimate, personal tenderness. God would be perfectly justified to wipe every single person off the face of the earth immediately because of our refusal to honor him. But he doesn't. The end of verse 6 says, "You, Lord, preserve both people and animals." He gives rain, sun, laughter, food. You can quickly think of a few other good things you've enjoyed today. I enjoyed a good puzzle today. And then not only does he give us more life than we deserve, but he then pours out even greater blessings on anyone who humbly takes refuge in him. Verse 7 says that instead of being destroyed by his wrath, he protects us as we take refuge under his wings. Isn't that a beautiful picture of a mother bird protecting her chicks? Verse 8 says that instead of feeling starved and unsatisfied by our sin, can't you relate to that? He gives us satisfaction as we feast on his delights. Verse 9 says that instead of death, he gives life. Verse 9 also says that instead of this delusion and confusion and blindness, he gives us light. He gives truth. In your light, we see light. King David knew these blessings are found in the Lord. But you and I have seen these blessings revealed more fully and more wonderfully in the person of the Lord Jesus Christ, haven't we? Where do we find total protection? "I am the good shepherd," Jesus said. "I lay down my life for the sheep, dying for their sins." Where do we find abundant provision? "I am the bread of life," Jesus said. "Whoever comes to me will never go hungry." Where do we find eternal life? "I am the resurrection and the life," Jesus said. "The one who believes in me will live even though they die." Where do we find radiant light? "I am the light of the world," Jesus said. "Whoever follows me will never walk in darkness, but will have the light of life." Do you want to leave behind the darkness and despair of your sin and go ever deeper into the all-satisfying greatness and goodness of God? Do you want that? Well, then you need Jesus, just as I do. Like me, you need to turn from your sin and you need to trust in Jesus to save you. And then each and every day, you need to look to him again and remember you're united to him. Every day, get perspective again. Every day, seek your joy in him. Every day, let his love move your heart. Isn't this exactly what Paul prays for in Ephesians 3? "I pray that you, being rooted and established in love, may have power together with all the Lord's holy people to grasp how wide and long and high and deep is the love of Christ, and to know this love that surpasses knowledge, that you may be filled to the measure of all the fullness of God." The prayer in Ephesians 3 uses the same kind of expansive, mind-boggling language of Psalm 36, doesn't it? Oh, that we could somehow grasp the infinite width, length, height, depth of the love of God. So this is the perspective David wants us to have, that we would not only see why human sin is so serious, but that we would also see why God's love is so splendid. And then once we've grasped those two realities, if you've got that squared away, the way forward is really very clear, isn't it? And so the third and final thing David wants us to see is why our future is so sure. Why our future is so sure. David turns to prayer in verses 10 to 12. See what he prays. Continue your love to those who know you, your righteousness to the upright in heart. May the foot of the proud not come against me, nor the hand of the wicked drive me away. See how the evildoers lie fallen, thrown down, not able to rise. We all have a choice to make. Either we're going to continue trying to live without God, in which case our destiny will be the one described there in verse 12. See how the evildoers lie fallen, thrown down, not able to rise. Or we can leave the sinking ship of sinful self-seeking and we can climb aboard the magnificent cruise ship called God's unfailing love. In verse 10, David puts all his hope in God's chesed, that Hebrew word, God's steadfast, covenant, loving kindness. Continue your chesed to those who know you, he prays. Dear brother, dear sister, if you trust in the Lord's love, then your future is sure. No matter how much the wicked may appear to flourish and dominate, they will ultimately be thrown down. And no matter how much the righteous, the people of God, appear to suffer, appear to be on the back foot right now, they will ultimately be vindicated. The determining factor is not whether you or me, whether any of us have been good enough. That's not what righteous means here. It means whether you have been humble enough to admit your sin and fear God and take refuge under his wings. I asked at the start whether you see things accurately and clearly. Do you see life and humanity and spirituality as it really is? David's helped us get perspective on some things that we often get confused about, hasn't he? He's helped us see why human sin really is serious, why God's goodness, love is splendid, and why our future is so sure. As we wrap up, just for a moment, I want to invite you to consider this future a little more. I want to end here and imagine what it would be like to feast on the abundance of God's house forever. That's what it says in verse 8, to drink from his river of delights for all eternity. Okay, little thought experiment. If God, in his beauty, in his love, in his grace and goodness, if he is infinite, then what will heaven be like? What will it be like to live in a paradise with an infinite God of infinite love? If something is not infinite, it is finite, finite, which simply means that it has limits. It has boundaries. It has walls. It may be a very enormous room. It may be as big as 50 hangars, and yet it is finite because you can eventually reach the end of it. An ocean may run down into the darkest depths many kilometers below, and yet that ocean depth is finite because it has a bottom. What does it mean for God in his glories to be infinite? Surely it means that for all eternity, we will always be learning more, seeing more, enjoying more. It means that every day in paradise, we will go ever deeper into the riches, into the heights, into the depths of the love of Christ. Doesn't that make you excited for heaven? Doesn't that curb any fear you have that you might get sick of heaven, that you might be bored, that you might secretly find yourself missing a dose of gossipy, lustful reality TV every once in a while? Friends, there are treasures untold within the Lord. We could explore for 500 million years in heaven and have barely scratched the surface on the greatness and the goodness of the Lord. That excites me. But also right now, that stirs me to start deepening my relationship with him now. We can start on the adventure and excitement of paradise now. Don't wait till that day to get to know God. Seek him now. Enjoy him now. Go deeper now. Pray with the Apostle Paul, oh, that we may grasp the heights, the depths of the love of Christ and be filled with all the fullness of God. Because, you know, that is heaven on earth. That's eternal life beginning right now. Let's pray to God. Oh, Lord, that we would grasp the heights and depths of your love, your faithfulness, your righteousness, your justice. Thank you, Lord, for spreading your wings over us and welcoming us into a place of safety and blessing that we do not deserve. And now, Lord, please continue your love to us and continue to spread your love to the people around us who are still far from you and lost in their sin. Save many more, we pray. Save those people, Lord, in our families, in our friendship groups, in our workplace, in our school, in our sports club, who are still blind, who have no fear of God before their eyes. Oh, Lord, have mercy on them as you have on us, we pray. Thank you, Lord, that your love reaches to the heavens. In Jesus' name we praise you. Amen.
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5: 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A new documentary, 16 Years in the Making, charts how Shipstern Bluff became one of the world's most famous surf breaks. 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
7: No matter what the weather.
5: Partly cloudy across Launceston tonight with an overnight low of 10. Showers easing tomorrow, reaching 18, and shower or two on Tuesday with 15.
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9: So how do I want to show up right now? Do I want to be attentive to what my spouse is sharing because they're trying to be vulnerable? Or am I want to continue the reactive cycle of defensiveness, which is just going to get us back to where we started and not safe?
10: If you've ever found yourself in a tense moment with your spouse, watching a conversation spiral into reaction and regret, well, you're not alone. Jesus gently reminds us in Matthew 7 to deal with the log in our own eye first, not to condemn us, but so that we can clearly love and care for the person right in front of us. Today, we're joined once again by Natalie Darty, who's a marriage and family therapist. We're going to talk about transitioning from reactive cycles to heart connection through heart talk and how we can communicate better with those we love most. I'm Brett Ryan, along with my wife, Kate, and our guest today is Natalie Darty, and you're listening to Focus on the Family, Australia. Well, welcome back to the program.
9: Thank you. Thank you both.
10: We've had you a number of times as a guest, and we enjoy our conversations immeasurably. And in a previous one, we were talking about the focused marital therapy model and how that can be applied. And this is sort of part two of that conversation about trying to create this safe environment where we can have these heart-to-heart conversations. But before we do, what are you seeing in your clinical practice about when couples come in and see you and they're just disconnecting, they're not communicating, they're not able to share their feelings and emotions. What is a common thing that you're seeing?
9: Well, thank you for having me back. It's always wonderful to be with you two lovely people. One of the main presentations that I see with a husband and wife is usually there's one that's more of a feeler and the other one is more of a fixer. You know, that's pretty common. And so typically there's a disconnect emotionally because one or both, they don't feel safe to share their emotions. And typically the one that's more of the avoider and wants to just fix often will dismiss emotions versus just sitting and being curious and asking questions. Whereas the other one maybe sometimes will all the time share their thoughts and feelings. And that can be even, you know, a danger for the other spouse because they feel that they're just constantly having to validate emotions and they get tired. Mm-hmm. And so I see that quite a bit. And it's a, from my position, it's an understanding that I have one person that really enjoys what's called work talk, and the other person really enjoys doing heart talk.
10: Mm-hmm. Right. Well, we might talk about that a little bit as we go along. I mentioned in my opening remarks about this reactive cycle. What is the reactive cycle?
9: So when couples get married, you know, those first year to 2 years of the dating and engagement, there are so many hormones, you know, that comes from that. And you just feel good. And you got the dopamine and endorphins and serotonin. And sometimes you're on your best behavior as well in those earlier years. And then typically when you get married, sometimes that can extend into the first year. And then all of a sudden, life happens and bills pile up. Maybe they have a child. Maybe work is increasing. You know, the stress just piles up under the surface. And so then the automatic nervous system responds in a way that it was taught from the day that they were born, of this is what you do when you feel or fear certain things in life that originated typically from wounds from your childhood, either from your parents or other caretakers. And so those buttons, as we call them, or triggers, could be stuff like disappointment or fear of feeling like you're going to be disrespected or like a failure. Or feeling rejected or unwanted. And so those typically get pushed when there's any sort of conflict. And then from that, each person will respond in a reaction. So for example, if a husband feels disappointed from his wife, he might then respond in defensiveness. And then that defensiveness then triggers his wife's failure button, and then she goes into caretaker mode. And it's like this vicious cycle. Yeah. That just goes on and on and on, and it can become a couple's reactive cycle to conflict, even down to little issues. And so, of course, there's no safety at that point because I feel defective when you say that to me.
3: Do you think that comes out of unspoken expectations as well?
9: Oh, 100%. You know, often there isn't even communications about expectations. One or both think that we should mind read. Well, you should just know that's what I want.
10: If you really love me, you'd know. Yeah.
9: Absolutely. Mm. Yes.
3: And so rather than setting our spouse up to succeed, they set them out to fail.
9: Correct. Yes. And after 25 years of being married to my husband, Andy, you know, I did expect him for many years to just know that I wanted to have fresh flowers because that's what he did when we dated. Versus just saying, I really love when you give me flowers. Mm. And, you know, you don't have to do it. It's not conditional on my love to you, but I love it. And all of a sudden the flowers returned, you know. And so it is about having those requests. And these are the things that I would like.
10: But many people start saying, well, it's all my spouse's fault. If they get their act together, then we'll be so much happier. Why do we keep on thinking it's the other person's fault?
9: I think a lot of it is the fact that it's easier to put blame on someone else. But I think the biggest thing is the lack of the blind spots that we have with ourselves. Mm-hmm. And just that awareness of oh my gosh, I did not realize that, you know, one of my triggers is feeling that I'm not good enough as a wife. And of course, then I'm going to catastrophize if, you know, I feel threatened or afraid of losing my husband. And so to have that awareness by taking the reactive cycle assessment or having a qualified counselor help show these things and reveal these things, they can be a big aha moment, because then I'll even ask my clients, are there other relationships now or in past that you also feel disconnected, or you're worried about just being a disappointment or not good enough? And usually it extends to the workplace or to the children or to mother-in-law or, you know, parents. It's not just the spouse. It's an innate core belief that they feel that they're not good enough.
3: Mm. Isn't it funny? We think that we've hidden that well, yet our spouse has got a front row seat to our behaviors. Yet when we're in defensive mode, we can't hear when they're trying to tell us that this seems to be a pattern. How do we best approach someone, you know, whether it's our spouse or somebody else, and say, I'm seeing a pattern?
9: So you're asking me, how do we convey that to our spouse that has a pattern of using defensiveness or fact finding or trying to rationalize in a defensive way?
3: Yeah,
9: usually it's, again, coming back to your personal responsibility of using I language, you know. And so rather than saying you are being so defensive, you know, it's better to say, I feel like I want to caretake for you right now, or I feel like I have to earn it, you know, like an earn it mode. And using language of, when we exchange communication like this, I don't feel safe in my yard. And so typically, you're not going to be able to have those kind of heart-to-heart conversations if you come in judgmental or say, you're always doing this, you're always doing that. In that sense, you need to have what's called a heart talk, which I know we're going to get to in just a few minutes.
10: That's you're talking great. About this safe space, and to feel truly connected, our hearts need to be open and we need to feel safe. But what does it look like to feel really safe and have a heart that's open?
9: For couples or one to feel safe, to be open and vulnerable, first has to know their own reactive reactions and trigger buttons. You know, you get married and a lot of times you just don't even know that you carry these into relationships. They're just who you are, because it's just what you've done to protect yourself emotionally and mentally, you know, and they're coping techniques. They're little soldiers. And so that's why I love therapy, because a good therapist can help you realize these things about yourself, to where you can tell the little soldiers, you've been working really hard. We don't need you anymore. We actually need assertiveness. We actually need you to convey healthy communication with others. But not a lot of people have that privilege of accessing that sort of support. And so being able to go into the safe garden means that I have given space between my buttons and my reactions. And notice I didn't say space between you and your spouse. It's space between what's triggering you and your reactions. Because if you can jump in and get that massive fence put up to say, you know, no, we're not going there. We're actually going to go caretake for yourself right now. Because if you continue in the cycle, you likely will then keep responding in defensiveness, and your spouse definitely will not feel safe to engage in a heart talk with you.
3: Yeah. Well, it does shut down a conversation. Defensiveness just shuts a conversation down anyway.
9: It does. It does. And even a host of other things that are in the reactive cycles.
3: Yeah. Could you actually talk about, just briefly, what defensiveness is? What does it look like?
9: Defensiveness typically is a learnt reaction, especially if you had a critical parent. You know, why did you say that to your teacher? You know, why are you choosing them to be friends with? Your room is filthy. It's disgusting. And perhaps maybe they never got the chance to articulate their emotions and their feelings were dismissed. And so it's very easy to pick up the little soldier of defensiveness, especially if you feel cornered or blamed for a lot of things. And a lot of that stuff's just not your fault. But when you become aware that your defensiveness, especially if your spouse is trying to lean in and connect with you, and they are using I feel, I need language, just that awareness alone can say, hold on a second, what are they actually trying to convey to me right now? Are they being critical? No, they're not being critical. They're actually trying to have connection with me right now. To be able to put that little soldier down and say, let me hear you more. Let me be fully attentive. And I often tell clients, if you feel defensive, it means you're probably not actively listening to your spouse. You're already thinking about what it is you're going to say to defend yourself. Yeah. So you need to engage your prefrontal cortex so you can fully attune to what your spouse is saying.
3: Fantastic. That's great.
10: Our guest today is Natalie Darty, and we're talking about emotional connections with those we love. We'll be right back after this short break to continue this conversation. For Focus on the Family, Australia.
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10: Welcome back to Focus on the Family Australia. Our guest today is Natalie Darty, who's a marriage and family therapist, and we're talking about how to have a heart talk and how do we communicate with those we love most.
3: So before the break, Natalie, we were talking about defensiveness. In James 7, it talks about being quick to listen, slow to speak, and slow to become angry. Can you talk about how that is actually kind of an antidote to the issue of becoming defensive?
9: Yeah, I think one of the ingredients to be quick to listen, slow to speak is that mindful awareness. So how am I showing up right now? How do I want to show up right now? Do I want to be attentive to what my spouse is sharing because they're trying to be vulnerable? Or am I want to continue the reactive cycle of defensiveness, which is just going to get us back to where we started and not safe?
10: Yeah.
9: So mindful awareness.
10: But how do we learn these skills? You know, like a lot of people react and they've observed this in their families. Dad flies off the handle, mum flies off the handle. We've learned all these by sheer observation. But, you know, be quick to listen. You know, we like to hear our own voice. Slow to speak. We want to get our point across and slow to become angry. Easier said than done. But how do we learn these skills?
9: A lot of the skills is reflecting on actually what is it is that you want in your marriage, such as peacefulness, trust, support, wanting to feel wanted, you know, intimacy, and having a goal that you're striving for that helps you to stop and reflect on, okay, how am I reacting at this moment? And I'll just be honest, Brett and Kate, a lot of these things they're in the subconscious, and most people think that that's just normal. And they're right. That is a normal marriage. But if you're striving for a healthy marriage, it is going to take personal responsibility to be aware. And the antidote is, if you want to be defensive, sometimes it's good just to accept even partial
14: responsibility of, yeah, you're right, you know, I do that. And that is going to require humility and love and peace and the fruit of the Spirit.
3: And I think that's the interesting thing. I remember, you know, one argument or intense fellowship, we'd like to call it, that Brett and I had, and I went off for a walk. And in my head, I didn't think I'd done anything wrong, you know, in relation to what we were about to discuss. But as I walked and prayed, God was basically asking me the question, but what did you do next? Did you cross your arms, your body language, your eyes? What were they doing? And so I was then taking responsibility for what I did in response. And so it may not have been part of the initial of what happened, but what did I do next?
14: You're spot on, because even our nonverbal expressions can speak.
3: Oh, volumes.
10: Yeah.
14: Volumes.
3: Yeah.
14: And so, you know, my children used to say, you make a look. We know you're disappointed just by your mouth. And so I'm even aware of that as a therapist, if I'm feeling disappointed, or as a wife, if I'm feeling disappointed, or a friend. All right, Nat, be mindfully aware that your lip is not going to the left, because apparently that's what happens. But, you know, getting feedback from people that actually have value in your life, and they're pro Brett, they're pro Kate, they want to see you rise to your optimal Christ-like, you know, level, being able to say, could I just ask you what you see?
3: Mm, yeah.
14: And take it in. And sometimes that might be an ouchie, but awareness is key for change.
10: Yeah.
3: Oh, absolutely.
10: You mentioned in the first half of our conversation about heart talk and work talk. What is heart talk? And then what is the work talk?
14: Yes, Chinese versus English, or vice versa. So, you know, I'm not going to sit here and stereotype, but I'll tell you what my clients say. Men are really good at work talk. It's that talk about getting stuff done and logistics and who's doing this and that, and give me a list, and, you know, that's wonderful. Where women typically tend to be more of the heart, you know, the emotional realm. And emotions are neither true or false. They're emotions. They're in our heart. And so work talk's easy, but often couples are, one's using English and one is using Chinese at the same time. Whereas if couples learn to use one language at a time, we're either doing heart talk or we're having a work talk. And just being able to sit down and engage in those conversations, because honestly, both of them are equally just as important.
10: Are you seeing couples tend to default to the work talk to solve their emotional issues rather than using the heart talk?
14: Yeah, or they'll integrate work talk as they're trying to do heart talk, because one wants to react in their problem-solving reactive cycle. Or caretaking, again, it's you to be aware of, oops, that's showing up right there. Hold on, let's put work talk aside. This is actually for you to seek and understand how I feel right now. And so, you know, it's very important that couples stay in the lane of, we're doing heart or work. But you do need work if you want to get to the seven steps to a win-win solution. But you can't do that effectively if you don't truly understand the meaning of why this is bothering me so much.
10: Yeah.
3: That's great.
10: You mentioned the word intimacy before, and a lot of people just go straight to physical intimacy. But that intimacy is a lot more than just the physical. It's the emotional, spiritual, relational intimacy. And and part of, as I understand, as part of the focused marital therapy, they talk about the intensive care unit, or the ICU, and into me you see is another way of referring to it. What could you do to provide for our listeners about this ICU? And having been an intensive care unit nurse, I know how important it is to treat everyone so well and so precious, and we need to apply that into our relationships.
14: Yeah, you know, if you have had time in an ICU, you know that they are vulnerable, they are scary. There's a different dynamic in the ICU room. It's life or death, you know, and for some couples, their marriage could be life or death, and they need some serious heart-to-heart conversations to save that marriage. And so you want to go into the right environment before you have a heart-to-heart talk. You want to schedule it. So I want to make this as easy as possible for the listeners. You want to have a scheduled time that husband and wife are going to have a heart-to-heart talk. You never do it on reaction. Well, we need a heart talk about this, because you can't. Your lid is flipped in your brain, and now you're in your emotional brain, and that's going to drive that into your reactive cycle. Yeah. And so I recommend to couples, especially with a lot of problems, to schedule at minimum once a week a heart talk, just to kind of go over the perpetual issues that keep showing up, that why can't we get past this? Let's have a heart talk about it. But you start with small bites. You don't go down a rabbit hole. So for an example, if, you know, one spouse is not helping out a lot on the weekends and the other spouse feels responsible, and then the other spouse is going surfing or going to have coffee with their friends while the other one's having to take the kids to sports and whatnot, that would require a heart talk. But you want to define what actually is really bothering me. And to do that, you need to do it slow. One person speaks at a time, as if they're the ones in the ICU bed. You know, they're laying there. They're being vulnerable. As a speaker, you want to be careful that you don't criticize the listener. So you don't want to say, well, you know what? You're always grabbing your surfboard first thing on a Saturday morning. You're leaving me behind, because he's going to be defensive or she's going to be defensive. But if you say, you know, when you go surfing on Saturdays, which I really care about that for you, and I'm left with the kids, sometimes I feel abandoned or sometimes I feel overwhelmed because it's really hard being a parent or a mom or a dad. And just being able to care about your feelings enough to actually label them so that the listener can say, oh, I didn't know that, you know, not as a place to defend themselves, but more like, wow, you know, and notice there's no problem solving. Well, babe, then fine. You have your quiet time. Now we're in a work talk. If you defend yourself and you want to go in and fix and create solutions at that moment, it's just more important that the speaker gets to share from their heart. It could be, I miss you on Saturdays. I really miss you, you know, and I'm tired and, you know, I miss family time. Again, no fixing at that point. Just tell that person how you feel without criticism.
10: That's so good and so helpful. The final question is, how do couples get into this regular routine and rhythm of having the heart talk? You said once a week. You know, is that too much to ask, or is it, you know, like, do bite size? What other things could people do to implement this into their regular practice?
3: And does it just happen when they're in crisis? There's, you know, they're a major problem, or should they do this every week just to connect?
14: Well, it just depends on where they are in terms of what needs to be dealt with. And like I said, couples who have a lot of just perpetual issues, you know, if we're talking bite-sized chunks, you're not going to tackle everything in one 20 to 30 minute conversation, because really you don't want to extend this past that. And both people should have equal opportunity to be the patient in the bed and to reflect their feelings while the other listener is actively listening, validating, oh my gosh, no wonder why you don't like me going every Saturday morning. I didn't, you know, that makes sense. But I say at minimum once a week for those who are in crisis mode. For those who are getting better, you can schedule them in as needed. Like, hey, I've just noticed some stress between us. I wonder if it's time to have a heart talk. You know, how about Wednesday night when the kids go to bed and we don't have our meetings, we can come together and have our heart talk. You need to have your heart talk when you both are in your window of tolerance. So some people will go, well, it's not past 6 p.m. I don't like when my spouse comes and wants to share their heart. For my husband and I, it's around 9 to 10 o'clock in the morning. We both have had our coffee. You know, when our kids were in school, they'd be at school. And sometimes you can have these heart talks on the phone. It has to be set up and structured well so you can get a good outcome.
10: This is, again, been so wonderful and very practical.
3: Yeah.
10: And so thank you once again for being our guest today.
14: Absolutely. Thank you for having me.
10: If you'd like to contact or find out more about Natalie or invite her to your school or church community to come and speak, go to her website at backtobasicscounseling.com. Backtobasicscounseling.com. And this conversation has been a great reminder that healthy communication isn't just about choosing better words. It begins with an open heart filled with the abundance of God's love. When we slow down, step into the listener's seat and prioritize understanding over being right, our homes become safe havens where grace thrives. 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And as you go about your week, take a moment before difficult conversations to ask yourself, is my heart open? May God give you the patience and wisdom to guard your heart and treasure the hearts of those He has entrusted to you. And thank you for listening. 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
1: The town of Lilydale is about a 25-minute drive from Launceston. Lilydale is well known for its camping for tourists at Lilydale Falls Reserve. Now, Lilydale Falls is considered a grade 2 walk, and there are two falls to walk to. Up to the second walk takes about 30 minutes return, except you may take longer if you love taking photos. And also just listening to the water in the creek and the falls. There are some steeper stairs to climb, so it may not be suitable for all. I actually took a family member along the beginning of the path who was a bit uneasy on their feet, and they just loved the rainforest, and it was quite flat at the beginning. The sounds of the water and the nature really had a lot to offer at the beginning of the walk, and we didn't go any further up the stairs this time towards the falls.
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1: Good evening. Making news on Pulse. A tourist who told police she was rushing to catch a flight has been disqualified from driving after being caught travelling at 159 k's an hour on the Midland Highway. The Hobart Bookshop is launching a 5-session book club where readers discuss a novel, then meet the Tasmanian author who wrote it. And draft designs have been released for a new interchange at Gordons Hill Road on Hobart's Eastern Shore as part of the Mornington Roundabout upgrade. 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
1: Partly cloudy across Launceston tonight with an overnight low of 10. Showers easing tomorrow, reaching 18. And shower or two on Tuesday with 15.
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7: This is Towards Understanding. You're with Clayton Bielan, and it is awesome to just spend a couple of hours with you as we head towards a better understanding in our world of someone's perspective, their expertise, a way of looking at the world, a way of looking at ourselves, a way of understanding God's place in the world, and more importantly, our place in God's world. That is all what this program is about. And we've got two incredible guests for you. In about an hour's time from now, Professor Henry Bradati, he's the 2026 Australian Senior of the Year, or Senior Australian of the Year, and he has specialised for decades around work in dementia. He's going to talk to us about the best ways to help prevent dementia, about the things that, you know, universally and nationally we might be able to do, as well as individually and in families. He will share his incredible journey. He really is one of the world's leading experts in this space. So do not miss listening to Professor Henry. He's a great speaker as well. So he's joining us in about an hour's time. Not too long away, we're going to take a couple of moments over the next period of time to remember it's been 25 years since the September 11th attacks. And we're going to be replaying a conversation I had many, many, many years ago with Janelle Guzman McMillan. She was the final survivor pulled out of the September 11th wreckage over 27 hours past the time of actually that tower collapsing. The final one pulled out alive. She has a remarkable story of what she believes is an angel who helped her get through that space. Looking forward to bringing that story to you once again. And we just want to spend a couple of moments just reflecting on what has changed for us in our lives as well. If you were here on the planet 25 years ago, you'll remember some of these. I know that I'm definitely getting older when I'm chatting to various people. They're like, I wasn't even born, but I know it was a really important moment in the world's history and a very sad moment in the world's history. So whichever perspective you are, we're going to just have a reflection on that before we get to Janelle on the way next here on Towards Understanding.
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0: This is Towards Understanding, and on the way next, we're going to be hearing from Janelle Guzman McMillan, the final person pulled out of the wreckage of September 11th. 25 years on, we're going to be hearing her story once again. She spent 27 hours under that rubble and has a remarkable story of God's goodness to her throughout that time. That's on the way in just a couple of minutes' time. Just a moment of reflection, though, and how incredibly our world has changed so much in those 25 years. I sort of go through things like, well, I wasn't married, my kids weren't here. There's all of the personal things that we might have, and we reflect on it. But even just some of the practical things of our world that has changed, things like, we don't expect it any other way, but because of September 11th, airport security around the world has gone from very, very light to unbelievably intense, and rightly so. And that's just a standard part of life now. Smartphones did not even exist. We're still years away from existing, and yet how much are they influencing our world? Social media didn't exist in any way, shape, and many of them didn't exist at all. And yet this is seeming to be sort of a key shaper of politics, of culture, of communication now. That change is dramatic as you look at the sort of the history of the world in just these last 20 years or so, to be shaped by this new medium that we still perhaps as a humanity haven't quite got our hands around quite yet. That's a huge thing. How about the fact that Netflix used to mail out DVDs back in 2001, 25 years ago? That certainly has changed. News would take hours. You'd actually might hear it from someone else rather than on some sort of online platform or social media. No one was really paying with digital payments back 25 years ago. Certainly, it was very rare to be working from home. You weren't doing video calls very often. If it was, it was only, it was very expensive. The Iraq and Afghanistan wars hadn't even started 25 years ago. China was one of those sort of emerging technologies. And I was also thinking, even just the practical things, I wear a watch which tells me how my sleep is and how many steps, and that was just really not a thing either. Our world has certainly changed a lot, hasn't it? And that gives me that pause of reflection as we do think about that, this idea that says, well, what does it mean to think through it in that way? What does it even mean as we, go year by year cheering for our favourite teams? Things like, in the AFL, the Bombers won last in 2000, Essendon. The Knights in the NRL didn't. Last time they won was 2001. The Wallabies won the World Cup back in 1999. Haven't done that yet. The White Ferns, the women's cricket team for New Zealand, their last World Cup win in 2000. We cheer for these people. We're following it, week in, week out sometimes as we go through. And sometimes it's easy to just move forward. And we have to move forward. We have to always expect change, and we have to step into those spaces. But to reflect on at times and say, well, how am I engaging in this? Am I just going with all of this technology change or the world change or the whatever it might be? I'm loyal to those sports teams. I'm loyal to these sort of areas. Have I just changed? Should I have a moment of reflection? How do I want to engage in this world that's different 25 years ago to now? There might just be a moment to actually think about it. And maybe something pops to your mind. You're like, oh, okay, that's a good thing to just process and think through. We have to go with change. We've got to do that. But sometimes we can make sure that we're not just following what everyone else is doing. How do we use these new things? How do we face a world that is very different from 25 years ago to now? With our faith, how do we engage in that way? How do we do that with our families, with the work pressures, with the financial pressures, with the digital pressures that are now a part of our world? Interesting things to think about. Anyway, that was just a bonus reflection as we get into our Towards Understanding with Janelle Guzman McMillan on the way next here on Towards Understanding.
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0: This is Towards Understanding. You're with Clayton Bjellin. And as we remember 25 years since the September 11th attacks in the US, I'd like to bring you a conversation I had many, many, many years ago with Janelle Guzman McMillan. She was the final survivor pulled out of the September 11th attacks on the World Trade Center in New York. Well over 25 hours, she was under that rubble. She has an incredible story of God being with her through the presence of an angel, is her belief in that time. It is truly an incredible story. Here is Janelle Guzman McMillan. I hope I've got your name right, Janelle. Is that correct?
1: Yes, you did, Clayton. Thank you.
0: Very good. It's great to have a chat to you. You were the last survivor who was pulled out of the debris. And I know that that's been something you've had to sort of work through being the last. And we might talk about that in a couple of minutes' time. But could you, just for everybody who hasn't had a chance to read your book yet, just give us a bit of a snapshot of the story of what happened for you on that day?
1: Oh, well, as I described in my book, Angel and the Rubble, I survived the Twin Tower collapse. I talk about everything in detail of what happened to me that day, being on the 60-foot floor, hearing the, you know, having to be there and the building shook. I took probably a couple of hours before I was, you know, decided to come down. And I made it to the 13th staircase when I finally decided to come down the staircase. And that's when the building collapsed with me on the 13th staircase. And I totally believe that being under there in the rubble for the 27 hours, I had found Jesus Christ as my Lord and Savior after crying out and making promises to Him that I wanted to keep.
0: Yeah. Let's talk a bit more about that. It actually started with you under the rubble thinking, I should pray that Lord's Prayer, didn't it? And you were just trying to search to remember the right words.
1: Oh, yeah. Oh, definitely. Being under the rubble there, I knew about God and I knew about Him because I grew up in a Christian-based home. And my mom always tell me about, you know, living this faithful, right life, and I rejected that totally. And I knew the Our Father prayer, but at that point, when being under there, I couldn't find the words to say. So I just started to talk out to God and just beg and plead with Him to give me that second chance. I just started to talk to Him in a normal way and ask Him if He saved me, I would change my life. You know, at that point, you know, just crying out and asking God to save me, I totally gave my life to Him that day, and I was willing to do anything that He asked of me genuinely, and that's when I changed my life, being under the rubble.
0: So it was one of those sort of moments that you might read about in books or see it on movies of people in just the midst of the worst moment of their life crying out, mm-hmm. saying, hey, God, help me here. I'll give my whole life to You. But it actually happened for you.
1: Oh, yeah. I mean, it's like before I had found God, it's those times that when I'm in a situation, that's the only time I call out for God, you know, to give me this, to, you know, I need this, you know, it's all about material motive for me with God before. But now that I was in a totally different situation, I know I changed. I knew I had found it.
0: So, Janelle, one of the incredible moments as you're praying, you're calling out for God, that you truly believe that there was someone special sent to be with you during that time, those 27 long hours underneath the rubble, a certain person by the name of Paul. You want to tell us a bit about Paul?
1: Oh, yeah. At that moment, being under the rubble, praying out and asking God to show me a sign. For some reason, I put my left hand out there, and I was praying and asking God to give me a second chance. Show me a sign that You're there. You know, I want to live. I want to change. I'm willing to change. And in that moment, that's when Paul grabbed my hand, and he called me by my name, and he told me his name. And he said to me, he said, Janelle, I got you. You're going to be fine. And I grabbed onto Paul's hand, and I held his hand so tight. And he kept reassuring me that I'm going to be okay. And he just kept holding my hand until the other rescuer came and kept me out. And I wanted to meet Paul so bad, and I remember his name. As soon as I got to the hospital, that's what I told my boyfriend, that, you know, the guy who saved me, his name is Paul. But I've been looking for Paul for the past 10 years, and Paul never came. He never approached. He was nowhere to be found. And I just come to the conclusion that Paul might have been an angel or somewhat, you know, because I can't understand why Paul would not come forward to meet me. because, you know, he saved a life. And why would someone come forward with it? It's just so a mystery. It's all a mystery to me, but I think I do understand it now.
0: It was 48 days, I'm led to believe, that you were in the hospital after, you know, being rescued after the 27 hours, the terrible situations that were facing New York at that time. And I know you lost a number of friends in the terrible day as well. 48 days later, you eventually went home. And it actually wasn't that long after that things happened in your life in a big way, spiritually and emotionally as well, with a wedding and a baptism on the same day. Could you tell us about that?
1: Oh, yeah, I was just spending 6 weeks in the hospital, and I got out, and I just wanted to start living that life that I promised to God. And I got out, and I went and get married to my boyfriend, Roger, that same year, November 7th, and I got baptized that same night of November 7th, and I've been living that life. I wanted to keep that promise that I met to God, and I'm living that faithful life now, and I have two beautiful children after this marriage, and you know, it's been just such a blessing. I mean, the situation that I faced with my injury and all the complications with my heart and the cancer, everything that came up on me while I was in the hospital, God has been faithful, and everything was gone, thank God, and I'm forever grateful for that.
0: Yeah. I want to just get you to, in a couple of minutes, to tell us a bit about how life has changed in terms of spiritually on a day-to-day basis, and we might get to that. One thing that you actually start your book off with, and something that obviously you had to work through a fair bit, was the fact that you are labelled forevermore as the last survivor from the rubble. They were always hoping for one more person to be alive, but there never was. You will forever be that last person. You had to deal with the concept of knowing that you were the last, that there wasn't anyone more, and as well as asking why you. Why were you saved from this? Why were you kept alive? Could you just talk to us a bit about the process you went through afterwards dealing with that?
1: I mean, when I find out that I am the last person found alive, you know, I ask myself, why me? Why not somebody else? Why not one other person, you know? But I really don't have the answer for that, why I mean. But now that I understand that my faith has grown so stronger, knowing the Christian faith, it's like, I think God has a plan and a purpose for me. If I'm here, it's because I had to be here. I have to tell this story to the world. I see myself as a living proof of God's existence, and I think this is part of His plan for me, and I'm forever grateful. And you know, I mean, I wish my other co-workers was here to tell the story, but I don't have the answer to that. I don't know why me. Up to this day, I still ask myself the same question. But I knew it has to be a master plan in all of this for me. I'm just looking forward to that. And each day, I just ask God to, you lead, and I would follow you. I'll be whatever you want me to be, and I'll do it genuinely. And, you know, up to this day, I've been living a faithful life that I promised to him, and life has been amazing.
0: Yeah. As we look at this book and you know, you share your heart, your life has been transformed spiritually, as we've been hearing already today, Janelle. From this book, what are you hoping to achieve for people? Obviously, there's an element of just sharing your story. That's important. You know, in life, we need to share our stories. That's something that encourages others and encourages ourselves and you know, clarifies in our own mind what we've gone through. In terms of a spiritual aspect, what are you hoping people will hear as they read your story?
1: Well, you know, I'm really hoping to accomplish, you know, bring in more faith and hope in people's lives. And everybody handles adversity in your life differently. And we all have options in life. And my options, you know, some people choose to have fear over what happened transpiring in their life. And I choose to have faith over fear. And I choose to live my life to the best way I know how. God be sad of my life today. I really hope to bring hope and inspiration to a lot of people and let them know that God is real and He exists. And without Him, basically, we can't do nothing. And this is what I want people to know, that, you know, I am totally a living and walking proof of miracle of God existence. And if people could life can be taken just like that. And the next time our life can be over, but I was given a second chance. A second chance to make his life right with God. And I'm just grateful for that, forever grateful to get that second chance. And I wish my other school could have gotten that chance as well.
0: Yeah, absolutely. I think that's the message today that, right now, today, wherever you are, maybe you're not going to be facing something as terrible as Janelle had to, but maybe in life, you know, you're a fair way away from God. Maybe there's an opportunity right now for you to say, you know what, I'm going to have a bit of a second chance, a look at life in a different way right now. We want to encourage you to consider those bigger things in life, God, the purpose of life, and these sorts of things. You can certainly call our care line, 9583-2273 or 9583-CARE, the letter pad on your phone, and they can chat through some of those things that maybe are in your life and wanting to ask those bigger pictures. Hear Janelle's call today to actually, hey, start questioning those things without having to go through something as tragic as Janelle has had to go through. Janelle, thank you so much for your time. We so appreciate you sharing your story. Good luck with the book, Angel in the Rubble, as well, and thanks again for having a chat to us today.
1: Thank you so much for having me, Clayton. I appreciate it. Thank you. God bless.
0: Janelle Guzman-McMillan, our guest here on Towards Understanding, the final survivor pulled from the September 11th World Trade Center attacks.
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0: Not too far from now, we're going to be having a chat with the Senior Australian of the Year, Professor Henry Pradati. This guy, if we sort of went all his credentials afterwards, there would be no time for the interview. That's how many he's got. You know, an AO, he's the 2026 Australian of the Year. Literally, the letters after his name just go on and on and on because he has got such a heart and a passion, especially for living well with dementia. In fact, maybe stopping some dementia happening. He has studied, he has worked in dementia and Alzheimer's focus for decades now. He's a real expert. He speaks so beautifully as well. Really looking forward and privileged to have him on the program coming up very, very soon. A reminder, you can get in touch with Towards Understanding if you've got any questions or want to suggest an interview guest. towardsunderstanding.com.au.
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3: Good evening, making news on Pulse. A tourist who told police she was rushing to catch a flight has been disqualified from driving after being caught travelling at 159 k's an hour on the Midland Highway. Australia's first pick-your-own flower farm at Lower Snug kicks off its new season with a spring sale on October the 17th. And a Burnie family has lost their home and their cat after a kitchen exhaust fan sparked a fire on Monday. 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
3: Partly cloudy across Launceston tonight with an overnight low of 10. Showers easing tomorrow, reaching 18. And shower or two on Tuesday with 15.
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10: All right, we're just a couple of minutes away now from my conversation with Professor Henry Bradati. I'm so looking forward to having a chat to the professor. He is a truly remarkable man. The 2026 Senior Australian of the Year. He has spent decades and decades and decades focused on dementia research, working with patients, working with families, has developed incredible ways to help either put off dementia for as long as possible, maybe even keep it away for good. Some incredible work that he has done. He is so passionate about this subject, speaks so eloquently as well. Looking forward to having a chat to Professor Henry Bradati, something that impacts so many of us, either individually or our families. He's going to talk to us about living well with dementia or maybe pushing it off. On the way next on Towards Understanding.
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0: wherever my heart was. This is Towards Understanding. You're with Clayton Bjellin, and it is wonderful to have Henry Brodaty with me. He is a professor of aging and mental health and the co-director of the Centre for Healthy Brain Aging at the University of New South Wales in Sydney. He is the 2026 Senior Australian of the Year. I could actually go on with many, many other things that have been given in honour to him, but we'll get straight to him now. Henry, thank you so much for taking the time.
1: It's a pleasure.
0: It is so wonderful having a conversation with you, and you do spend a lot of your time now talking about dementia, about healthy brain, around these areas and topics. Before we sort of get to that part of your world and the key focus nowadays, could you take us back? Was science and the medical areas always something that you were interested in, even as a kid?
1: I was good at school academically, and I knew I wanted to go and study something at university, and I wasn't sure what. My father was pretty sure, and he directed me into medicine, and which was the right choice. And in medicine, I enjoyed really the work that involved the brain the most. And even as a teenager, I'd started reading Freud. He wrote a book called The Psychopathology of Everyday Life, which was just a revelation to me. I was probably about 15 or so when I read that. And when I finished my medical training, I was at Sydney University, I trained as a physician. I did the college, Royal Australasian College of Physician exams, and I became qualified as a physician or internal medicine specialist, what they call it in the States. But I wasn't sure where I was going with that. I said the brain was the area that really interested me most. I thought about neurology, I thought about psychiatry, and I ended up going for psychiatry. And I then did the training and exams for the Royal and New Zealand College of Psychiatrists and qualified as a psychiatrist and have worked as a psychiatrist ever since. But what I wasn't really particularly interested in dementia until my father developed it. Right. And so I was only 25 when he was diagnosed with Alzheimer's disease. He was only 52. Wow. And I still wasn't particularly interested in working in that area. There was nothing much known about it at that time. And it was, you know, when I studied my physician exams, we had a huge textbook called Harrison's Internal Medicine. There was like half a column on Alzheimer's disease. That was it. And it was a rare disease only occurring in the pre-senium, meaning before the age of 65. Anything after 65, we just called senile dementia. It wasn't until the late 60s or early 70s that people realized that the dementia people who were 64 and 66 or 76 or 86 with all Alzheimer's, not all Alzheimer's disease, but Alzheimer's disease didn't have an age barrier. And so suddenly there was much more interest in Alzheimer's disease. My father died at 59. That was in 1979. And I guess I was grieving for him, and I really wasn't aware of it at the time. My wife was aware of it. She said I was not a very happy chappy in that year following it. I was quite close with him, or very close with him. And in about 1981, I was starting to see people with dementia because people in my neighbourhood or friends of friends started sending patients to me thinking that I would understand, having been through that history myself. And I realized there was a lack. When my father had the disease, there was virtually no support services. It really was little understood and no one was particularly interested in it. And so in 1981, I thought we really need to have some sort of support group for people with dementia, and particularly for their families. And I'd been spurred on by news from the US that such a support group had started there. And a few people gathered around and we set up a meeting to have a public meeting about this. And we had that in May 1982 in the Teachers Federation Hall in Sussex Street, Sydney. And we managed to get some radio publicity, and we ended up with 500 people coming along to that, out of which we established the Alzheimer's Disease and Related Disorder Society in New South Wales, which started with two groups, one on the North Harbour, north of the harbour, and one south of the harbour. But that flourished over the years. We had multiple support groups meeting monthly, mainly for the family carers. The same thing was happening in other states, and by 1984, we had similar associations in each of those states, and we decided to federate and form what later became Alzheimer's Australia, mm-hmm. and now it's called Dementia Australia. Yeah. by that time, I was working as a psychiatrist at Prince Henry Hospital in Sydney, and I was superintendent of the psychiatric unit there, and mainly working in the area of depression. We'd set up a mood disorders unit under the leadership of Gordon Parker, which later became the Black Dog Institute. And I went over to the United States to look at mood disorders units there. And while I was there, I also started working in memory disorders clinics or observing them. And that was at Massachusetts General Hospital and Harvard. And so it was the only sabbatical ever taken. It was a wonderful period in my life. My kids were then 5 and 4, and it was quite an adventure. So when we came back to Australia in 1985, I helped set up a memory disorders clinic at Prince Henry Hospital and also that mood disorders unit. And so I was now becoming more involved in seeing patients with memory problems or other cognitive issues. And I also applied for some research funding. We ran a carer training program, a residential carer training program at Prince Henry Hospital with usually the spouse and the person with dementia coming in for 10 days. And we involved all the staff, the physiotherapists, the occupational therapists, social workers, psychologists, and myself. And it was good. And we evaluated and was published in the British Medical Journal, and we showed that we could reduce carer depressions, carer stress, and over follow-up we found that people, over a 7-year follow-up, we found people who'd been in the program were able to stay at home 5 times longer than a control group where just the patient had come in for respite care. And so it was saved money, better outcomes for carers, better outcomes for people with dementia. And that was emulated. So I was now doing research in this area. I was seeing people clinically. And in 1990, people who in Sydney may remember Strickland House, which is on the foreshores at Vaucluse, fantastic real estate donated by the Strickland family to the people of New South Wales. And it was being mainly used as a nursing home. And I was seeing patients there. They closed that because the government at the day really had other plans. It was worth at least $100 million. And they had to disperse all the residents to other nursing homes. And there was about 37 left, and there was nowhere for them to go. And they ended up at Prince of Wales Hospital, where I was also working. And they also, as a compensation, they established a chair in psychogeriatrics. So in 1990, I was successful in obtaining that chair, which I've renamed as Aging and Mental Health, and I've been working in this area ever since. So I've been doing research and clinical work, and probably most rewarding of all, working with these associations, both at a state level, at a national level, and internationally, because in 1984, while I was on sabbatical, I was invited to a meeting in Washington, and 4 countries then established the Alzheimer's Disease International Organization, which now has 100-plus members, each member being a different country. And it's devoted to advocacy, to supporting people with dementia, to supporting people in low- and middle-income countries to develop their own associations. And I work with the World Health Organization, and I was chairman of that for 3 years as well. So I've been very involved both at state, or not both, three ways at state, national, and international levels. Yeah, so, and then in 2012, Professor Perminder Sachdev and I, we had a grant from the Thomas Foundation, which enabled us to establish the Center for Healthy Brain Aging, with support from the Montefiore Homes. They also put in a lot of money. And, with those, we were able to establish that with just three or four of us working there. And now we have about 60 people working at Chiba. Almost all supported by grant money or philanthropy money. University only funds three of our salaries out of the 60. So we produce a lot of research. We work with collaborators all over the world. We have a number of studies looking at from the bench, as it were, to the nursing home. So we look at the genomics of dementia, the genetic manifestations or risk factors. We look at the proteins in the blood. We look at the lipids in the blood. That's called proteomics and lipidomics, genomics, so all the omics. We have a group that looks at the imaging. We have a very good MRI imaging group. So that's the sort of the more technical side of things. We're also particularly interested in looking at risk and preventative factors for and against dementia. And we ran several cohort studies. A cohort is where you take a group of people and follow them up over time. So the biggest, I guess the first one that we did was called the Memory and Aging Study, and we were able to recruit over 1,000 people aged 70 to 90 from two electorates in Sydney, close to the University of New South Wales. And we followed them up every 2 years over 14 years. And so they were very generous to us, the participants. They gave us their time. And over that time, we published over 200 papers. We've several PhDs. We've collaborated with groups all over Australia and globally. We've looked at the risk of falls. We've looked at diabetes and dementia, blood pressure and dementia, MRI scans and future cognitive decline. And so that ran for 14 years. And we're now doing Memory and Aging Study 2, where we're looking to see 20 years later whether there's been a change in the rates of cognitive impairment with age and rates in risk factors, because there's evidence internationally that that's occurring. Mm. Our latest research has been more focused on prevention. So we ran a large trial where we collaborated with the 45 and Up study, which is a study in New South Wales, of 267,000 people aged 45 and up who were enrolled in the study in about 2005 and then followed up every few years, run by the Sachs Institute. So we collaborated with them and paid the fees to ask people to join our study, and eventually 6,000 plus people joined our study, which was all online digital intervention. And four risk factors we were focused on. One was physical inactivity, poor diet, lack of brain training or stimulation, and depression, anxiety. We delivered everything online fairly intensively in the first year, and then with boosters until the end of year three. And we showed that both groups, one group got information and one group got coaching, both groups improved. The group that got the coaching improved almost three times as much. So these were the best results anywhere in the world. And we also did the cost-benefit analysis and showed that people who were in the program, the cost of the program was more than offset by reduction in health costs. So emergency department presentations, hospital admissions, consultations with doctors, medication used on the PBS. So it paid for itself, in other words. We're now just about to embark on, it was called Maintain Your Brain. Now we're going to embark on Maintain Your Brain Plus. This is not a study to look at effectiveness, because we've proven that. This is a study to show, can we implement it? And we're going to try and implement it in 9 areas of Australia across 4 states, mainly using social media, and seeing if we can encourage people to look after their health, and particularly focusing on people we may have not represented in the and to first maintain your brain study, because people who are more affluent, more educated, tend to volunteer for these studies. We'd like to reach people who got less education, who often miss out on research. So we're going to target particularly areas where there's lower levels of education on the average and more socioeconomic disadvantage. And we'll be also looking at 4 rural areas as well as 5 metropolitan areas. So that's about to start.
0: That's fantastic.
1: And I'll have a brief in a minute. The other thing, as Senior Australian of the Year, I have sort of 2 main goals. One is that I'd like to convince our government that, based on this information, that it's time to have a brain health campaign. We've been pretty good at heart health. People are good at, pretty good anyway, at they reduce their smoking, they get their blood pressure checked. They know that they can do things to stop dying young of a heart attack, which is what killed my father at 59. You know, he wouldn't have died today. He would have put stents in. He would have had more protective things. He wouldn't have been a heavy smoker that he was. But we haven't really embraced brain health. We're pretty good at skin health. And so I've been arguing we need the slip, slop, slap of brain health, a national campaign. It could just be information, because that had some benefit. But even better, for people who are at risk or people who are more concerned or got a family history, we could offer this coaching, because it was all online, so it could be easily scaled up. And then the health savings would be considerable. I'll pause there.
0: Oh, well, it is just fascinating. We're going to be back in a couple of minutes' time with Henry Brundati. He is the Professor of Aging and Mental Health and the co-director of the Centre for Healthy Brain Aging at the University of New South Wales in Sydney, Senior Australian of the Year for 2026. We've heard all that. Now we're going to ask a whole lot of questions around that as well, and the areas around that. That's on the way next here on Towards Understanding.
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0: This is Towards Understanding. You're with Clayton Bjellin, and Henry Bradati is my guest, the Professor of Aging Mental Health and the Co-Director of the Centre for Healthy Brain Aging at the University of New South Wales in Sydney, the 2026 Senior Australian of the Year, the list of accolades, the list of achievements, the areas around our world that he has been involved in are immense. We couldn't spend all the time doing it. He has had such an influence, especially around that healthy brain idea, especially around lots of conversations around dementia around the world, as well as in these shores in Australia as well. Professor, I want to ask a little bit about, I suppose before we start talking about some of those things that you were talking about in terms of the next stages of how do we start getting into the healthy brain idea better in society, just before the step back, the emotional part of what it means to have somebody walking with dementia. I think, you know, any time we're in a hospital setting or some crisis has happened with health, there is always emotions that take place. You know, somebody's lung collapses, or there's a broken leg or whatever. There's always emotions around it. But there does feel to be something a bit different when somebody with dementia knows that they are going to slowly have less and less cognitive function. Do you see this as a different emotional state we need to work with families and people on, or is it a medical one? And all emotions are going to be like that whenever you're dealing with sort of a medical situation.
1: It's a very emotional situation. So, you know, I give the diagnosis of dementia or Alzheimer's or whatever other type of dementia that we're talking about pretty well every week. I still see patients, and as well as working academically. And when people get the diagnosis, they feel like they've stepped off a cliff, that they feel like they've stepped into a void. They don't know what to expect. And people are understandably terrified of it. In fact, the illness that people fear most, particularly older people, is dementia, more than cancer, more than heart disease. because they worry about the loss of autonomy, the loss of independence, being a burden on others, not being able to enjoy life as much as they used to. And that's only partly true, because people with dementia can live positively for many years. And my second aim as Australian of the Year is to try and improve post-diagnostic care and to help people navigate the system. We could benefit from having dementia navigators in the same way we have the McGrath nurses for breast cancer and diabetes nurses for diabetes. And we've seen that in other countries that they have this available. So people often get very depressed. The family carers, even more so sometimes, it's not just one person's illness. When you diagnose, we have an aphorism in working in geriatrics, when you diagnose somebody with dementia, it's not just one patient, but usually a second patient, that's the spouse. And sometimes the spouse can have more depression and more stress than the actual person affected. so I get mixed I see mixed emotions. Sometimes I see families, you must never tell whoever it is, the patient, that they have dementia because they won't be able to cope. Well, that's not fair. That's what we used to say about cancer, that we shouldn't tell people they have cancer because it would be too depressing for them. But now there's a much more open discussion about cancer. And it's the same thing about dementia. But just let me explain as well. I keep using the terms interchangeably. Dementia is the umbrella term, which means cognitive decline, interfering with day-to-day function. That's the two criteria for diagnosing dementia. Under that umbrella, there are 100 different types of dementia, reflecting different pathologies that happen in the brain, different ways of brain damage occurring. That's what the pathology is. Most common, by far, is Alzheimer's disease, accounts for over 50% of the cases. The second most common is problems with circulation in the brain. It could be small strokes or a big stroke, or it could be small vessel disease where the vessels get thicker and there's not enough nutrients getting through, or they may start becoming leakier and things leak out of the blood into the brain. So there, and then the third type is Lewy body dementia, which is often associated with visual hallucinations, Parkinson-like symptoms, It's a dementia that Robin Lewis, the actor and comedian, Robin Williams, in his 60s, he suicided because of that. And the fourth type, the big four, the other one is something called frontotemporal dementia, which can affect language or can affect behavior. So people can lose the ability to talk fluently, as I was just doing, or understand the meaning of words, or they may become behaviorally quite disinhibited. So Bruce Willis has the language variant of frontotemporal dementia right now. And that's very sad for him. So these dementias are very common, but there are, as I said, many other types. Rarely we find a reversible cause, and we always look to see someone perhaps have underactive thyroid or low vitamin B12 or have some a silent tumor that's causing the dementia. But, I run memory clinic for 30 years and I see patients in practice. It's rare to find a reversible cause. I might find, one every couple of years, basically.
0: In terms of, I want to definitely talk about what you were mentioning too around the impact of the broader sort of government support of these things. So one question before I get there, it's a personal question for you, Professor, too, is around that idea of you have worked in this field for, decades now. You have studied it. You've met with patients, as you said. We talked about this is highly emotional. There is that fear. I think you're correct that people probably fear this more than other things. How do you cope yourself with making sure that as you have to give the hard news, if you have to walk people through that, what sort of support do you put around yourself to make sure that you can best serve people, because that's clearly your heart?
1: Well, as I said, my father died at 59. When I turned 60, I was very happy because I was really worried about getting dementia. And I'm 79 now, so I've lasted 20 years longer than him so far. I don't think I have any evidence of it, and I seem to be functioning pretty well, and I ask people to tell me if I think that I'm going downhill. So I'm certainly at increased risk because you have a family history, it sort of doubles the risk. But I live how I preach, and I exercise every day, and I eat healthily, and I avoid excess alcohol, and when I used to cycle, I wore a helmet to avoid head injury, and I don't smoke. So, and I keep my mind active as well, and I'm very socially connected. That's another risk factor, people being socially isolated. I don't have diabetes, which is another risk factor. My hearing is good. Hearing loss is a risk factor too, but you can ameliorate that risk by wearing hearing aids. So, and I find actually the work very rewarding. People say, how can you work in the area of dementia? Well, you can do a lot to help people with dementia and their families. I find intellectual work of writing grants, writing papers, supervising PhD students and honors students, and I love all of that. And I like being an advocate for this. And so this year, as the senior Australian, I've done a lot of talks, including this one today. So I guess I cope by being active and doing what I can. And I know it's a risk, and for all of us, it's a risk. A study came out last year looking at the lifetime risk of people aged 55 to 95 of developing dementia, and they quoted a risk of 42%. So, 2 in 5 of us will get dementia before we die. That's pretty scary. Previous estimates have been lower, but 1 in 5 is a pretty reasonable estimate. 2 in 5 was really astounded me.
0: Yeah.
1: Yes, I think we're all at risk. We're all living longer. Yeah. Lifespan increased by 25 years in the last century. From 1900 to 2000, we gained an extra 3 months every year of lifespan. That's an amazing statistic.
0: Yeah.
1: And in the 21st century, it's slowing down a bit. We're still gaining lifespan. So maybe 2 months a year, not 3 months a year. But the gap between health span and lifespan, so what that means is lifespan is the number of years we're alive. What about the number of years we're alive and healthy and functioning normally? And the gap between those number of years and lifespan been about 20. And so we're just moving the curves up. So there's still quite a gap between health span and lifespan, and that's what we're trying to do. At CHEBA, our Centre for Healthy Brain Aging, our vision is able to live our full lifespan cognitively well. That's what we'd like to achieve.
0: A couple of questions as we do wrap up. Firstly, around that idea of, you talked earlier on, one of the key aims as Senior Australian of the Year for 2026 is this idea to talk about and advocate for the public support of, a bit like, as you said, the heart campaigns or the no smoking campaigns and something around that for aging from a healthy brain. You talked about the fact that there's already been a whole lot of research that you've been involved in that shows, even from an economic perspective, it is actually valuable for the country to be supporting that. Is that being seen with financial support, or is there still a lot of work to do some convincing around that?
1: Well, I was able to have a meeting with the Minister for Health, Mark Butler, and the Minister for Aging, Sam Ray, and I was very appreciative of that. There has been some action. They've sent a letter to everyone who turned 50 in the last financial year talking about brain health, and so I was really pleased to find that out. But we need a lot more investment in doing this. It doesn't cost much to run the program. Maybe $20 million or maybe a bit more to run the program as a digital thing, but the cost is on advertising, on getting people to hear about it, convincing people. So you look at that slip, slop, slap campaign, fantastically successful, but it took quite an investment in advertising to do that. We've also got support from the Life Be In It campaign that was around some years ago, and they're very supportive of us. I've talked with many of the primary health networks. So we have 6 primary health networks who are supporting us on this program. A primary healthcare network is GPs in a geographical area. Australia has organised all GPs into 31 primary health networks. And so we're just targeting 9 of those in our Maintain Your Brain Plus program that we're about to start soon.
0: Yeah. And then the final one, I know that the website to head to connect in for the Centre for Healthy Brain Ageing, unsw.edu.au/CHEBA, so CHEBA. We will put all those links as well wherever you're listening online or if you're listening to a podcast later on. But just once more time, unsw.edu.au/CHEBA. And what are you hoping as people sort of come and connect in? Can they start doing the course online now? Can they?
1: No. Well,
0: what's the idea?
1: It's going to take us a year to redesign it because we designed the first one in 10 years ago. Hard to believe. And now there's been such improvements in computers, in AI. We can make a lot of this available on mobile phones so people don't have to do it on a laptop. We hope if we talk again in a year that we'd be ready to roll out for public access. But we'll be actually focusing our campaigns on those 9 areas that I mentioned earlier, 9 primary health network areas. But anyone can join. But you don't need to join our program. People can do this themselves. Yeah. They can start their exercise. They can make sure they're stimulating their brains, doing activities to make them more active that way. They can make sure they're socially connected, get their blood pressure checked, wear hearing aids if they have hearing problems, don't smoke, avoid alcohol excess. You don't need a program. Unfortunately, though, most people don't do those things. We know from our research and that of others, people are generally not physically active, not eating healthily. So, and there's high rates of loneliness and social isolation in Australia.
0: Henry Bradati is the Professor of Aging Mental Health and the Co-Director of the Centre for Healthy Brain Aging at the University of New South Wales in Sydney. He is the 2026 Australian of the Year, and we have been absolutely blessed to have you have a chat with us, Professor. Thank you so much for taking the time and for advocating in the way you are. You've educated and inspired, I'm sure, so many. Thank you so much for your time.
1: Okay, thanks for interviewing me. Bye-bye.
0: Bye-bye. Professor Henry Rodati here on Towards Understanding.
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0: This is Towards Understanding, and the time of the program where we just have a moment to reflect. We've already had a little bit of that after we heard from Janelle Guzman-McMillan. Well, actually, it was a little bit before we heard from her, wasn't it? The final survivor of the September 11th World Trade Center attacks over 25 years ago now. She was under that rubble for 27 plus hours. And that's this moment that God will never leave you. She certainly believes that and has that story to share. And that might just be the thing that you need to know. It may not be as dramatic, may not be as earth-changing and tragic for a worldwide scale, but maybe you feel like you're under some sort of rubble today. Something in your world, maybe it's mentally, maybe it's financially or physically, or maybe it's emotionally, relationally. God hasn't left you. I think that's the message. Reach out, call out to him, talk to somebody who is trusted in that world. Call this station's care line, you know, lifeline, those areas to make sure you are chatting to. You are loved, and God has a plan for you, despite maybe feeling like you are in a really tough space right now. And then we heard just a couple of moments ago from Professor Henry Bradati, a remarkable man, isn't he? Such passion around dementia. And I do want to say as well, I should have mentioned it during that there, but the Dollar for Dementia campaign is also on. If you head to dollarfordementia.org, they're all about trying to change the future of dementia, and you can provide your support. Officially, the week is the 21st to the 25th of September, so you can be a part of that, and it's certainly going to go towards all the things he was talking about, getting the word out there more, actually providing those tools, those trainings perhaps, for the best ways forward to help people. I think certainly what I took for him is, you know, some of the best things I can do are the things that we know are really good for us. It's the exercise, it's the healthy eating, it's the making sure that we are connected socially in this world that seems to be more and more isolating, either intentionally or just the way it becomes, whether that's because of social media or whether it's because when we retire, we end up just sort of or by ourselves in our house or just with one or two other people. Actually, that social engagement is so, so important. It's a really interesting thing that he mentioned a couple of times. How do we live out the really good, healthy things? It's good for our minds. It's good for our bodies. It's good for others. It's good for our souls as well. That's some of the things that I took from our conversation with him. Maybe you had something else. That's great. I hope it's helping you head towards a better understanding.
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2: Good evening, making news on Pulse. 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
2: Partly cloudy across Launceston tonight with an overnight low of 10. Showers easing tomorrow, reaching 18, and shower or two on Tuesday with 15.
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0: Think back to the tracks that have completely dominated your car radio over the last 15 years. Songs like Write Your Story, the cheerful rhythm of This Is The Stuff or It's Your Life. And of course, that massive, unmistakable anthem that reminded all of us it's okay to be free to be me. Those songs are woven into the very fabric of Australian Christian radio. The voice behind all of them belongs to Francesca Battistelli, an American artist who has clocked up over 2 billion career streams. After stepping away for a well-deserved family hiatus, she's finally back on the airwaves, and she's returned with a magnificent new track backed by a soaring full choir called He Will. It sits at a beautiful, soulful 76 beats a minute, perfect for those quiet moments in the afternoon or evening when you just need to breathe. But beyond the production, the real heart of this song is the message. Francesca recently shared exactly what this track means to her personally, and I wanted you to hear it directly in her own words.
1: He Will, to me, is really a song about walking by faith. I think that when we are going through situations that are difficult, it can be so hard to see how God is going to bring any sort of resolution or where even He is in the midst of that. But for me, this song is such an encouragement. It's such a faith builder. I can remember God's faithfulness in times past, and that reminds me of who He really is and that He's not left me and He's not forsaken me. And so when I sing this song, it's like declaring the truth of who I know God to be. And so I pray that this song would be an encouragement to you as well, that no matter what you're walking through, you know that even if you don't understand how it's going to turn out, you know the God who will.
0: Beautiful reminder that even when we don't know the future, we know the one who does. The voice you've loved for years is back with the anthem we need right now. Look out for He Will on your local Christian station next week. I'm Cam, and that's your TCM update.
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5: Good evening, making news on Pulse. A tourist who told police she was rushing to catch a flight has been disqualified from driving after being caught travelling at 159 k's an hour on the Midland Highway. 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
5: Partly cloudy across Launceston tonight with an overnight low of 10. Showers easing tomorrow, reaching 18, and shower or two on Tuesday with 15.
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0: If there's one thing I learned from my 10 years in the Army, it's that if you want to hit the target, you have to not just aim at it, you have to get your focus right. And that lack of focus is why so many people's lives are missing the mark. Hi, I'm Bernie Diamond from ChristianityWorks.com. Back on the shooting range, I learned that a split-second loss of focus is the difference between hitting the target and not. It's the difference between life and death. The same is true in our lives. If I focus on God, amazing things happen. But when I lose that focus, things go off the rails. You see, that's why the devil is so intent on trying to get you to focus on other things. He wants you to look at the here and now and take your eye off the heavenly things. He wants you to lose heart. He doesn't want you to persevere because he knows, as Jesus said, that those who persevere to the end, well, they're the ones that are going to be saved.
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0: Here on Sunburnt Souls, we explore life, faith, and our mental well-being. 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
1: If you've ever read the Bible, you've probably noticed that there's about one good guy, and then a bunch of people that mess up. Some are sexually messed up, some are physically violent, some are horrible parents, some are mentally ill. It's a great reminder that God doesn't need us to be perfect in order for Him to show His love to us. I've met a lot of people that struggle with their mental health and believe that God has turned His back on them, or that God doesn't want anything to do with them. But that's not even close to being true. God is interested in all people, no matter how broken we are. And the truth is, all people are broken, but just in different ways. Don't let your mental ill health stop you from getting to know Jesus. Beginning a relationship with Him could be your first step in the path towards restoration, wholeness, and freedom.
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0: Hear that? 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

0: 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But now, listening to Way FM is easier than ever. Just say, "Hey Alexa, play Way FM." 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
1: Good evening, making news on Pulse. A tourist who told police she was rushing to catch a flight has been disqualified from driving after being caught travelling at 159 k's an hour on the Midland Highway. A Burnie family has lost their home and their cat after a kitchen exhaust fan sparked a fire on Monday. And a new documentary, 16 Years in the Making, charts how Shipstern Bluff became one of the world's most famous surf breaks. 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
4: No matter what the weather.
1: Partly cloudy across Launceston tonight with an overnight low of 10. Showers easing tomorrow, reaching 19. And shower or two on Tuesday with 15.
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5: Good morning, making news on Pulse. A tourist who told police she was rushing to catch a flight has been disqualified from driving.

0: after being caught travelling at 159 k's an hour on the Midland Highway. The Hobart Bookshop is launching a 5-session book club where readers discuss a novel, then meet the Tasmanian author who wrote it. And draft designs have been released for a new interchange at Gordons Hill Road on Hobart's eastern shore as part of the Mornington Roundabout upgrade. Get these stories and more on the free Pulse Tasmania app.
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2: Hi, I'm Bernie Diamond. One of the things about God is that He's perfect, pure, holy, righteous. 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And whilst ultimately there's a huge amount of good news around that, the good news doesn't make sense until we come to grips with the bad news. And let me tell you, there is some really bad news there too. 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
0: Partly cloudy across Launceston today, heading for a top of cooler temps. Showers easing for tomorrow, Monday, with a high of 19, and shower or two for Tuesday with 15.
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1: My mum once went to the shops with a mouse on her shoulder. We had pet mice and she was cleaning the cage and she put one in her pocket and forgot about it. As she's walking through the shops, this creepy rodent's on her shoulder and nobody said a word. People just gave her a wide berth and some funny looks and largely ignored the situation. She got home and looked in the mirror and naturally she freaked out. That makes me think about mental illness. Sometimes we walk around with rodents on our shoulders like anxiety or depression or PTSD, and people might see it and ignore it because they don't know what to say. If you see someone struggling, don't ignore it or give them a wide berth. Engage and have a real discussion. You never know. You might be the very person that gets them through the day.
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The bags were stuffed full, ready for an obscene 5 a.m. start next day. I nervously checked and rechecked my list. 6 days of hiking with a 15-kilogram pack in the snowy mountains. It had been years since I'd braved the camping scene. Would I be able to cope without my iPhone and coffee maker? What if my back gave way? You know it well, that nauseous feeling in your stomach, that overwhelming pull to run away. Following God means we often find ourselves here. The Holy Spirit seems to delight in leading us to try new things, pushing us beyond the boundaries of safety and into a position of trust. In the fear zone, we meet ourselves and God in a new way. I think of my mum who learnt to swim at 63, a friend who ventured to India for the first time, a student who overcame her shyness, greeting people in the church foyer every week, confronting their fears and doing it anyway. I am not sure those feelings ever go away. Growing in God means we find ourselves in a never-ending cycle of facing fear and then finding faith. This is Tanya Harris of GodConversations.com. 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
6: Good morning, making news on Pulse. A tourist who told police she was rushing to catch a flight has been disqualified from driving after being caught travelling at 159 k's an hour on the Midland Highway. The Hobart Bookshop is launching a 5-session book club where readers discuss a novel, then meet the Tasmanian author who wrote it. And draft designs have been released for a new interchange at Gordons Hill Road on Hobart's eastern shore as part of the Mornington roundabout upgrade. 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
1: Partly cloudy across Launceston today, heading for a top of cooler temps. Showers easing for tomorrow, Monday, with a high of 19, and shower or two for Tuesday with 15.
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0: A number of years ago, Charlie Shedd was on the circuit delivering a message entitled, How to Raise Your Children. Hello, I'm Chuck Swindoll. But then, as he tells the story with such hilarious humor, he had children. He said it was a period of time before he was able to get over the 2 o'clock feedings and the demands placed upon a father. But when he brought his old message again, he gave it a new title, Some Suggestions to Parents. And then he says two more children, and several years later, he had by then given it a third title, Feeble Hints to Fellow Strugglers. Hey, we're all in this thing together, friend. No one has all the answers. Well, no one except God.
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3: Good morning, making news on Pulse. A tourist who told police she was rushing to catch a flight has been disqualified from driving after being caught travelling at 159 k's an hour on the Midland Highway. The Hobart Bookshop is launching a five-session book club where readers discuss a novel, then meet the Tasmanian author who wrote it. And draft designs have been released for a new interchange at Gordons Hill Road on Hobart's eastern shore as part of the Mornington Roundabout upgrade. 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
3: Partly cloudy across Launceston today, heading for a top of cooler temps. Showers easing for tomorrow, Monday, with a high of 19, and shower or two for Tuesday with 15.
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4: Good morning, making news on Pulse. A tourist who told police she was rushing to catch a flight has been disqualified from driving after being caught travelling at 159 k's an hour on the Midland Highway. The Hobart Bookshop is launching a five-session book club where readers discuss a novel, then meet the Tasmanian author who wrote it. And draft designs have been released for a new interchange at Gordons Hill Road on Hobart's eastern shore as part of the Mornington Roundabout upgrade. 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
6: No matter what the weather.
4: Partly cloudy across Launceston today, heading for a top of cooler temps. Showers easing for tomorrow, Monday, with a high of 19, and shower or two for Tuesday with 15.
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0: The Generous Minute with the Generosity Guy, Kyron Johnson.
1: I think it was Harry Truman who said, "What you are going to do is more important than what you've done." I like it. It gives me the impression of hope, of possibility, of newness. It doesn't say that what you have already done is unimportant, both the good things and, you know, the not so good things, because the good things that you've already done are vital and the not so good things have consequences that often linger. So what you have done has an impact. But what is more important is what you choose to do now. What will happen in this next moment? Will you choose to engage or withdraw? Will you choose to lift up or tear down? Will you choose to give or take? If you miss the mark or choose the wrong option, that's okay. Each moment gives us another chance, another choice, another possibility. You have no control over what you've already done. You have control over what you will do next. Own that choice. Take responsibility for it. When you get to that point, choose generosity. Choose to bring good things to the people in your life.
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8: 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A tourist who told police she was rushing to catch a flight has been disqualified from driving after being caught travelling at 159 k's an hour on the Midland Highway. 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And draft designs have been released for a new interchange at Gordons Hill Road on Hobart's Eastern Shore as part of the Mornington Roundabout upgrade. 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
3: Partly cloudy across Launceston today, heading for a top of cooler temps. Showers easing for tomorrow, Monday, with a high of 19, and shower or two for Tuesday with 15.
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2: 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I have one old lady friend, and we talk about anxiety. 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I've even got a paid friend. He calls himself a counsellor, but I know deep down he wants to be best friends. I've brought home all these random friends because I know I need support. I know I need community, and I can't do it by myself. 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
3: Good morning, making news on Pulse. A tourist who told police she was rushing to catch a flight has been disqualified from driving after being caught travelling at 159 k's an hour on the Midland Highway. The Hobart Bookshop is launching a 5-session book club where readers discuss a novel, then meet the Tasmanian author who wrote it. And draft designs have been released for a new interchange at Gordons Hill Road on Hobart's eastern shore as part of the Mornington roundabout upgrade. 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
3: Partly cloudy across Launceston today, heading for a top of cooler temps. Showers easing for tomorrow, Monday, with a high of 19, and shower or two for Tuesday with 15.
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3: Who is the Holy Spirit? The Holy Spirit is a person of the Trinity. He is God the Spirit, like God the Son, God the Father. When He comes into your life, He seals you forever as a child of God. Listen, He's omnipotent. Your inheritance is sealed. He says He's sealing you for that moment when He takes you home to be with Him. Child of God. That's part of who the Holy Spirit is.
4: At Christ's last meal, He comforted His disciples with curious words. He said, "It is to your advantage that I go away." What they didn't understand was that Christ's departure would soon signal the arrival of the Holy Spirit. Today on In Touch, the teaching ministry of Dr. Charles Stanley, we begin a series that leads us in a study of the person and work of the Spirit of God. Here's the opening session of Dr. Stanley's series, Living in the Power of the Holy Spirit.
3: The Bible is full of awesome promises. And when you and I go through difficulty and hardship and pain, there's nothing more anchoring to our lives and to be able to come to some very clear promise in the Word of God. A very clear promise in Scripture that's oftentimes deals with exactly what we're having to deal with. And so when that happens, then the promise becomes like an anchor. It makes us courageous and bold to be able to face whatever we are facing in life. It is one of those promises that is just overflowing with the benefits of God that He's given to us. And so this is the first message in a series entitled, Living in the Power of the Holy Spirit. Now, the Holy Spirit is a subject that many people have lots of confusion about. And you've heard all kind of things about the Holy Spirit. I want to make it very clear what the Word of God says specifically and clearly about how the believer is to live in the power of the Holy Spirit. So let's look at it for a moment. Who is the Holy Spirit? The Holy Spirit is a person. He is not a thing and He is not an it. He's a person. Let's look at the Scripture, for example. 1 Corinthians, the Scripture talks about the Holy Spirit knowing. The Scripture speaks in the 1 Corinthians, again, in the 12th chapter, speaks of the Holy Spirit willing. He gives the spiritual gifts to whomsoever He will. He chooses. He makes a decision. And in Ephesians chapter 4, verse 30, He talks about, do not grieve the Holy Spirit. Well, the only way you can grieve somebody is to have feelings. So the Holy Spirit is a person. He has feelings, He has a will, and listen, He has knowledge. So the Holy Spirit is not a something. He is somebody. The first time that I ever really realized that and learned that, I'd only been in seminary a couple of weeks, and I was seated at the table with a group of students, and I didn't know any of them. None of us know each other. And I said something, we're talking about the Holy Spirit, and I said something about the Holy Spirit. It, a fellow sitting across the table to me, he said, he didn't say a word at the point. He said, "Charles, would you come by my room after lunch, dinner?" I said, "Sure." I didn't know him, so he told me where he was, down the hall from where I live. And I walked in the room and I was very intimidated because he had books. He was a doctoral student. He had books from the bottom to the bottom of the wall to the top. The only thing you could see, a couple of windows and then the door. Everything else covered with books. So I felt very intimidated. So he pulled out a Greek Bible and laid it in front of me. I said, "I've only been here 2 weeks." He said, "That's okay." And he said, "I heard you talk about the Holy Spirit at dinner tonight, and you called Him an it." I said, "Well, I did, because that's what the Bible says." Me telling this guy that. I said, I turned him to Romans 8 and just showed him. It said it. He said, "Well, let's look at this." Then he took me through the New Testament, every reference to the Holy Spirit, to show me that He's not a it, He's a somebody. Do you think I ever forgot it? No, I never forgot it. And thank God he showed.

0: showed me that. Then my mind began to be open. I began to see. We're talking about somebody. We're not talking about, you see, the problem is that most people don't talk about the power of the Spirit. You know what? They're not interested in Him. They're interested in what He has to offer. The power of the Holy Spirit. I want the power of the Spirit. And I heard a fellow one day on the television talking about, about the unction of the Spirit. They had a double unction of the Spirit. I said, well, wait a minute now. Does that mean that God only gave you half of it the first time? The first time you had this so-called unction, you only got half. Now He's giving you a double portion. So because what He gave you first wasn't enough, is that what you're telling me? Because there's no such thing as a double unction of anything, not in the spiritual realm. If God gives you something, He's going to give you enough of it. So we're talking about a person. We're talking about a person who lives in each one of us, as Jesus made it very clear when he said, for example, He'll be in you, with you, and upon you. He says, clothed, for example, with power from on high. So all the evidence makes it very clear that the Holy Spirit is a person of the Trinity. So remember this. Wherever you are, whatever you're facing in life, here's who you have on the inside of you. Once you receive Jesus Christ as your personal Savior, the Bible says He came to indwell you. Romans chapter 8, if He's not indwelling you, you're not a believer. He's not indwelling you, not a Christian. Somebody says, well, I don't believe all that stuff. I want to tell you, my friend, according to the Scripture, the Spirit of God doesn't indwell you. You're not one of His. Now, if you've trusted Him as your Savior, He's there to guide you, lead you, help you, strengthen you, enable you in every aspect of your life. That's who the Holy Spirit is. He is a person of the Trinity. Have you got it? Say amen.
1: Amen.
0: All right, now listen to this. Here's the second thing I want you to know about Him, and that's this. The Holy Spirit, listen, the Holy Spirit is God's seal of ownership on you. He's God's seal of ownership on you. Turn, if you will, to Ephesians chapter 1. And let's look, if you will, at just a couple of verses here. He's God's seal of ownership. Because, once you trust the Lord Jesus Christ as your personal Savior, you are owned by God. Somebody says, well, I'm my own person. If you're a Christian, no, you're not. He says, you've been purchased with a price. You've been bought with the blood of Jesus Christ. You are not your own. You don't have the right to do as you please, when you please, how you please, to whom you please. You belong to God. Now listen to what he says in Ephesians chapter 1, and let's look, if you will, as we said in verse 13 here. Notice what he says. He says, in him that is in Christ, also after listening to the message of truth, what's that? The gospel of your salvation. Having also believed, you are sealed in him that is in Christ, to be a part of Him, He and you, with the Holy Spirit of promise, who is given as a pledge of our inheritance with a view to the redemption of God's own possession to the praise of His glory. Now, what's all that mean? It means simply this. When you trusted the Lord Jesus Christ as your Savior, that's what He said. After listening, you believed, you were sealed. You are sealed in the person of Christ. That is, you are sealed as a child of God till the moment God takes you home. You're not sealed to your sin, sealed till you make a mistake, sealed to you this, sealed to you that, sealed under the day of redemption till God takes you home. Now, it's very evident. Listen, who is the Holy Spirit? The Holy Spirit is the person of the Trinity. He is God the Spirit, like God the Son, God the Father. When He comes into your life, He seals you forever as a child of God. Listen, He's omnipotent. He sealed you, he says, under the day of redemption. That is, he's sealing you. Listen, your inheritance is sealed. He says he's sealing you for that moment when he takes you home to be with him. Child of God. That's part of who the Holy Spirit is. So when somebody says, well, I believe in some things in the Bible, but it's all this stuff about the Holy Spirit that I don't really understand. I don't believe in all that. Well, you know what? Here's what you're saying. You don't believe in the Trinity, who lives within you, who has sealed you as a child of God under the day of redemption. If He hadn't sealed you, you could be saved today and lost tomorrow. Forever and ever a child of God. That's part of who He is. But listen, he's more than that. And if you'll think about what Jesus said, for example, He said that the Holy Spirit is our helper. If you go back to John 14:15, and how many times does He speak of Him of being our helper? He says, for example, in the 14th chapter of John, verse 16, I'll ask the Father, He'll give you another helper that He may be with you forever. 26th verse. But the Helper, the Holy Spirit, whom the Father will send in my name, he'll teach you all things, bring all things to your remembrance. And on he goes about the Helper. Think about this. What does that mean? This is why you can't ignore him. Because the Father sent him to do what? He called him our Helper. How many of you have ever needed help? Absolutely. Well, what did you do? Tell your friends, call the doctor, go to the bank, or did you cry out to the Holy Spirit who is within you to help you? Help me at this point. There are times when nobody can help you and me but him. There are times when we're in circumstances, nobody's help will work. There are times when we hurt so badly, nobody else can help us. There are times when the sorrow is so deep and so overwhelming, no one can drag us out of that but him. He is our helper. Now, when does he help us? Anytime, every time you and I are willing to call on him. If I am not aware of who he is, if I'm not aware that I have living on the inside of me an omnipotent, omniscient helper, he knows all the circumstances of what I need. He knows all the circumstances of where I am, and he knows exactly what it'll take to help me at that moment. I don't know about you, but I don't want to live without him. For the simple reason, listen, you're not going to make it. Now, you may make it in the eyes of the world, but you're going to die. You're not indwelt by the Holy Spirit, you're not going to heaven. He says, only if we're indwelt by him, that's the promise of the Father. He sent him to indwell us, to give us absolute assurance that no matter what happens. And here he is, our helper. And the Holy Spirit is your helper if you will call on him. If you don't like what's going on, call on somebody who can change it. He may change you before he changes the circumstance, but he will get busy working on you. That's part of his work. That's part of his work. Then, for example, he said he'll not only help us, but he'll guide us. Every single one of us need guidance. He said that when he comes, he will guide us into all truth. And the 13th verse, but when he, the Spirit of truth, comes, he will guide you into all the truth. He'll not speak on his own initiative. He won't talk about himself. Whatever he hears from the Father, from Jesus, he will speak and he will disclose to you what is to come. He will glorify me. He will take from me and disclose it to you. He's our guide. For example, more than likely tomorrow, or maybe before this day is over, you're going to need a sense of direction about something. What you should say to this person, what decision you should make. We all need guidance. Well, we have the guide within us. Well, listen, watch this. We have a divine compass within us. We have a divine director within us. He's the Holy Spirit. One of his responsibilities is to guide us into all truth. What's the truth about this situation? And sometimes you and I have to make decisions in circumstances. We don't know all the facts. Watch this. We don't know all the facts. Most of the time, we don't know all the facts. But we know somebody who does, and that's the Holy Spirit. Now, watch this. Sometimes he's going to tell you to do something that you're going to think, that couldn't be God. There's no way that could be God. Remember, who knows all the facts and you don't. When the Spirit of God gives you direction, it'll always be the right direction, the right time, the right thing, no matter what. Because he's omniscient. He knows when we need direction, and he knows which direction we need to move in. Trust in the Lord with all your heart. Lean not to your own understanding. In all your ways, listen, acknowledge him. He says he'll guide you. He'll make your path straight. The work of the Holy Spirit. He said, I will teach you in the way you should go. I will guide you with my eye. How does that matter? Because that's the work of the Holy Spirit living within us. All these verses, these promises that you and I claim, listen, the Father sits in heaven, reigning upon his authority. The Lord Jesus sitting at the right hand, making intercession for us, doing his work. The Holy Spirit living within us, doing what? Enabling us, empowering us to live out this godly life that he wants us to live. So he certainly wants to guide us to make the right decisions in life, whatever that might be. Now, there are a lot of other things, for example, we could say, but certainly he is, listen, one of his responsibilities is to be our teacher. Now, watch this carefully. I'm not the teacher, I'm a mouthpiece. I'm a mouthpiece. The Holy Spirit is the teacher. And so he said, he will teach you all things and bring all things to your remembrance. For example, let's say that I preach this message and all of you listen carefully so you get it all. Now, Let's say that I take the first row here, preach this message, and I say, starting on this end, tell me what you heard today. I guarantee you, everybody on the front row and every row is going to hear something a little different. And here's the reason. Because the Spirit of God takes the Word of God and interprets to the heart of the hearer on the basis of what they need to hear and what they can understand. I'll give you an example of that. Sometimes I preach and somebody will come to me and they'll say, oh, Dr. Stanley, that was such a fantastic sermon. I was so blessed. I mean, God spoke to my heart. I just love you. I'll say, well, what did he say to you? This is the truth, so help me. They'll tell me something that's fantastic that I never said. In fact, I wish I had. Let's put it that way. I wish I'd said that. You know who that is? That's the Holy Spirit. I'm the mouthpiece. The Spirit is the teacher. You have inside of you the one to teach you the truth. Now, let me say this. If you start coming up with something that contradicts the Word, you're not listening to the Holy Spirit. You're just coming up with your own stuff. And so the Spirit of God, listen, the Holy Spirit will never teach you something that is a contradiction to the Word of God. Now, there are interpretations of the Word. I understand that. Interpretations of the Scripture, but he's not going to interpret it and contradict himself. Therefore, even though you and I have the teacher within us, we are still open to be taught. Listen, we are open to hear the truth of the gospel. Now, how much do you want to learn? How much do you want to know? That is up to you. Because if you ask the Spirit of God to teach you the truth, Lord, not only let me hear what this man's saying, but I want you to teach me, what is it you're saying to me, Lord? And so all of us need the Word of God. I need it. I love opening the Word of God to see what he's going to say to me. I'm always learning something new. And if you think you have arrived that you know it all, then you know what? You are totally deceived. Until Jesus comes, and if he doesn't come for 1,000 years, every time we open this book, we'll see something we've never seen, because the mind of God is infinite. And listen, our circumstances change. Things change in our life. And so what does he do? He interprets the Word of God according to what you and I need. Now, that doesn't mean that he's going to give somebody a misinterpretation, but it means that when you hear the truth, you will hear what the Spirit of God wants you to hear. Now, if you have your blinders down on, or you have your wall up and you've already decided before you get here that don't get into that subject, I don't want to hear about that subject, don't tell me anything about that, you know what? Then you just walk away deceived. Watch this carefully. You want to open your heart to the truth of God's Word, you better be careful who you listen to. Because there are people who will tell you things that absolutely is not true of the Word of God. And that's how you get deception, division, and all the rest. Now, let me just mention one other thing here that tells us who the Holy Spirit is and what he's up to in our life, and that's this. And that is that he's the source of our spiritual power. Now, what is the power of the Holy Spirit? It is God's power. It is God's energy. And listen, God's energy and God's authority. So how would we define it? We would say that the power of the Holy Spirit is God's divine energy and authority. Listen, energy and authority released in the life of the believer for the purpose of godly living and fruitful service. And it's a simple definition, but I think it's a good definition. It is God's divine energy and authority. Divine energy and authority released in the life of the believer for what purpose? Not for boasting, but for what purpose? Godly living and fruitful service. The power of the Holy Spirit. Living in this power. And what we're going to be talking about is living in this power. Living in the authority and the energy and the wisdom and the guidance and the strength and the help of the Holy Spirit. The awesome promise of God. The promise of the Father, Jesus said. So I simply ask you this question. What about your Christian life? Do you do a little bit more mumbling and grumbling than you do praising God? Do you have needs and you wonder why God doesn't meet them? Do you wonder why your life's not fruitful? Why there's no peace and love and joy in your life? When that's all the work of the Holy Spirit. It's not what we work up. It's what he releases within us. When we say, for example, he releases his energy and his authority, there's so much involved in that. His peace, his joy, his goodness, his self-control. It is God working in every single one of us every day. And he will work, listen, he will release in you all that is needed in proportion to your release to Him, the full surrender of your life.
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0: What are you living for? 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
1: 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You're listening to In Touch. In spite of following Jesus for 3 years, his disciples needed something else to be fully equipped to follow him. Here's a moment with Charles Stanley.
0: Why did he say to them, for example, wait in the city of Jerusalem until you be endued with power from on high? Here's the reason. Because even though they had walked with him for 3 years, listened to him, watched the miracles, watched him heal, watched him walk on water, in spite of all of those things, he says, you're not ready. You're not ready. He says, you wait. In spite of the fact that you have seen me crucified, resurrected, in spite of all of that, you are not ready, listen, to live out the life I've called you to live. You are not ready to carry out the work that I've called you to do until the Holy Spirit comes into your life, clothes you, enables you with supernatural power to live it out and to perform the work that I've called you to do. Now, we read those verses and say, well, that was for the apostles. Listen to this. Any person who thinks that he or she can live the Christian life apart from the Holy Spirit is absolutely doomed to failure, disappointment, and despair because God never intended for it to be that way. He said to them, you're not ready to live it. You can't live it apart from the Holy Spirit. You can't do the work that I've called you to do until the Holy Spirit comes. Somebody says, well, now in light of that, does that mean, for example, that I have to wait? No, you and I don't have to wait because the Holy Spirit has already come. In the New Testament, at Pentecost, the Holy Spirit came to indwell the church. I'm not talking about buildings, but the believer. Every single believer, every single person who's ever trusted the Lord Jesus Christ as their personal Savior is indwelt by the Holy Spirit. Somebody says, well, I don't feel that. It has nothing to do with feeling. It has to do with truth.
1: 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When In Touch continues next time, we'll hear about the three main facets of the Holy Spirit's mission. That's on In Touch, the teaching ministry of Dr. Charles Stanley. 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
2: In news headlines, I'm Lee Harrison. Making news today, nearly three-quarters of surveyed voters are concerned by the level of Australia's debt, and almost half are demanding the government slash spending, according to the latest polling. The Communications Minister won't rule out supporting calls for a slowdown in the pace of AI development. The head of artificial intelligence firm Anthropic has urged major tech companies to slow the pace of advanced model rollouts. Both major political parties have condemned comments made by One Nation leader Pauline Hanson about the Prime Minister's late mother. In a resurfaced podcast, Senator Hanson suggested Marianne Albanese stayed in public housing for too long. And a search is continuing after six people died and 107 were rescued from a stricken Indonesian passenger ferry in the Java Sea. The ship, carrying 243 people, lost contact in bad weather on Sunday morning. In air sport, the Panthers are through to their seventh straight NRL preliminary final after defeating the Roosters 19-12. The result means the Roosters will host Cronulla in a do-or-die semi-final on Saturday. And Sydney superstar Errol Goulden says he's prepared to step up as captain to help the Swans ramp up their premiership bid without the injured Callum Mills. These stories and more today. This is Air News.
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7: 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Georgetown has become the latest council to bolt 10-cent recycle rewards container collection baskets onto its public bins. Snow is forecast to fall to 300 metres across southern Tasmania tomorrow as a cold front crosses the state. And a Smithton man who sold methamphetamine to fund his own drug habit has received a fully suspended prison sentence in the Supreme Court. 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
9: Shower or two across Launceston today, heading for a top of 19. Shower or two for tomorrow, Tuesday, with a high of 15. And cloudy for Wednesday with 14.
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0: shows voters are increasingly losing trust in the Albanese government's ability to manage the economy. According to the Resolve Political Monitor, more people would support spending cuts to rein in ballooning debt. The survey shows the Liberals have regained the mantle as best placed to manage the economy, especially during a crisis. Two key players in the artificial intelligence industry have welcomed calls for a slowdown of the technology. Sam Altman of OpenAI and Elon Musk of xAI have agreed with the plan put forward by Anthropic boss Dario Amodi to safeguard against the risk of AI agents taking over the internet. The proposal calls for independent regulators to oversee firms. Mr. Amodi has told CNN collaboration will be needed to mitigate the risk.
1: As we get to the pace of model releases, right, that's commercial activity. And in order for companies to coordinate directly on commercial activity, they need to do so working with the government.
0: The leaders of Scotland, Ireland and Wales are preparing to sign a joint document aimed at dissolving the United Kingdom. Belfast reporter James McCarthy says they're demanding the British government provide them the right to hold referendums for independence.
2: Today we have the party leaders meeting in Cardiff in Wales. They will be discussing areas of mutual interest in terms of international relations, but we can also expect the parties to sign a document demanding that the British government prepare for and facilitate referendums.
0: New research has found recovering cancer patients are increasingly experiencing financial hardship due to a lack of support. The Cancer Council data has found more Australians are living with or have recovered from cancer than ever before. Director of Cancer Control Policy, David Martin, says the findings reflect a system in need of urgent reform.
3: Firstly, we want to make it easier for people with cancer to access income support. We want to strengthen workplace rights for people with cancer and carers. And we want to make a plan now for the growing number of Australians living with cancer, which recent projections show will reach 2.6 million by 2050.
0: And Australia's biggest taxi fleet operator has blacklisted 100 drivers in the past 3 months for overcharging and other misconduct. 13 Cabs and Silver Service is calling for a national register of disqualified drivers to stop them working in the industry. This is AIR National News. Tennis and the men's final continues at Flushing Meadows. Paul Walsh reports.
4: Men's number 8 seed Ben Shelton has breathed life back into the men's final at Flushing Meadow after dropping the first two sets against the top seed Alexander Zverev, but coming back to take the third. In front of an enthusiastic New York crowd, Zverev came out strongly to take the first set 6-3 against a tentative Shelton, then backed it up with a strong tiebreaker in the second. An even third set saw Shelton break the German in the 12th match and then take the set. Zverev is looking to secure his second Grand Slam title, while Shelton is aiming for his first and to be the first American since Andy Roddick in 2003 to win the home slam. Paul Walsh for AIR Sport.
0: The Sydney Roosters will have to go the long way in the NRL Finals Series after going down to the Panthers 19-12 in their preliminary final. Daly Cherry-Evans missed a field goal attempt from right in front in the final minutes before some desperate ball movement gifted a match-sealing runaway try to Penrith. Coach Trent Robinson says they just didn't execute in the crucial moments.
5: Cleary took his with the 1 point, and then there was a few moments there where we missed. I don't think we finished a set when we got field position down there, the good ball sets. We just sort of missed our opportunities, a few errors.
0: And Formula One champion leader Kimi Antonelli has taken out the Spanish Grand Prix ahead of Max Verstappen and Lando Norris. Australian Independent Radio News.
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8: Good morning, making news on Pulse. Georgetown has become the latest council to bolt 10-cent recycle rewards container collection baskets onto its public bins. Snow is forecast to fall to 300 metres across southern Tasmania tomorrow as a cold front crosses the state. And a Smithton man who sold methamphetamine to fund his own drug habit has received a fully suspended prison sentence in the Supreme Court. Get these stories and more on the free Pulse Tasmania app. Pulse.

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1: 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Cheryl 2 for tomorrow, Tuesday, with a high of 15, and cloudy for Wednesday with 14.
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0: I'm Bernie Diamond from ChristianityWorks.com. Can I ask you a question? Are you trustworthy? In other words, are you a person who's worthy of my trust or not? It may seem a bit blunt, but the answer matters. Friedrich Nietzsche is a 19th century German philosopher with whom, by the way, I disagree on many, many things. But once he said this, "I'm not upset that you lied to me. I'm upset that from now on, I can't believe you." For me to trust you, I need to know that you're on the straight and narrow in what you say, in how you see things, and in how you behave. I need to know that I can believe what you say and that you'll do what you said you were going to do. I recently had someone whom I trusted, a man who stepped forward to help me with a particular venture, and he pulled out at the moment the going got tough. I still deal with him. I even really like him. I just don't trust him. Let me ask you again. Can I trust you or not?
1: Your positive alternative is way

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1: This is Air News Tasmania. Good morning, I'm Steve Barker. Five Service Tasmania centres across the state may face operating hours being cut by up to half under proposed changes, prompting concerns for older residents. Sean Bindley has this report.
2: The state government citing a reduction in foot traffic for reducing the opening hours of five Service Tasmania centres. The changes would affect centres in the regional communities of Queenstown on the state's west coast, Oatlands and Campbelltown in the Midlands, Curry on King Island and Whitemark on Flinders Island, all of which are already operating at reduced office hours. Flinders Mayor Rachel Summers, who previously worked in customer service for Service Tasmania, says the proposal is concerning for senior citizens, a number of which aren't able to access reliable internet services. The Flinders Island Service Tasmania Centre at Whitemark, the only one on the Bass Strait Island, currently operates 2 days a week. Under the proposed changes, its face-to-face operating hours would drop from 20 to 10 a week. Sean Bindley, Air News.
1: Tasmanian businesses and sports clubs say they've been hit hard by increases to their water bills. One business owner says their bill has increased from $630 to $3,800 a month, while another saw a $1,400 jump in sewerage charges. Tas Water says it does not set its own prices, and the increase was intended to be more equitable and create a transparent pricing framework. North Scottsdale Resources say next month they'll begin the process of applying for a mining lease over part of Rushy Lagoon, the state's largest farm in Tasmania's northeast. The company wants to mine 90 to 100 million tonnes of sand for export over 30 to 40 years. The Tasmanian Aboriginal Centre and the Warana Aboriginal Corporation have already raised concerns about its potential environmental impacts. A Tasmanian Railway Enthusiasts Group and Men's Shed says its future is uncertain after a plan to sell a former fire station that has served as its headquarters. For the past 4 years, the group's maintained and restored the decommissioned Karula Fire Station near Launceston. The Tasmanian Fire Service says the station is surplus to requirements, with the group allowed to continue operating from the site until a sale is reached. Renters, unit dwellers and low-income households could soon have access to solar energy. Federal and state energy ministers have agreed to look into making plug-in balcony solar and batteries more widely available. Solar Citizens Chief Executive Heidi Lee Douglas says it will help renters save money.
3: This is a big win for anyone who's on a low income, a renter or an apartment, because you'll be able to get access to plug-in solar and batteries to bring down your energy bills.
1: And to Air Sport, the AFL has confirmed the fixture for this week's preliminary finals. Sarah Patterson with more.
4: The Swans will take on the Dockers this Friday night for a spot in the grand final, while Hawthorn will host Brisbane in a twilight game at the MCG the following day. The earlier start in Melbourne means that, should the Lions win, they'll be able to fly home on Saturday night instead of Sunday morning, assisting their grand final preparations. Sarah Patterson, S Sport.
1: And Signet has held on to become the SFL Community League Senior Men's Premiers after knocking off Hobart in a nail-biting finish at North Hobart Oval. With 30 seconds left, the Tigers' Elliot Shaw kicked a goal to put his team within 4 points of Premiership glory, but time ran out as Signet claimed a 70-66 victory. Monday the 14th, I'm Steve Barker. This is Air News Tasmania.
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0: same direction. The Resolve Political Monitor shows most voters believe the Liberals are best placed to get the economy back on track. While voter trust in Anthony Albanese is evaporating, the survey shows he still remains preferred Prime Minister over Pauline Hanson and Angus Taylor. Michael Packey, Canberra.
1: Meanwhile, analysis shows Australia's on track for its worst decade of productivity growth in 60 years. The Business Council says productivity has been declining each year since 2020. The organisation believes lower taxes, less red tape, and simpler workplace laws are needed to turn things around. Chief Executive Brian Black says high productivity is the key to better living standards.
2: The types of changes that have been made in recent times actively take productivity enhancement off the table. And what that means is that we can end up in a situation where we see wage increases, but they're not real wage increases that mean that workers at the end of the day feel like they're actively going backwards.
1: One Nation is promising to remove 750,000 temporary visa holders as part of its newly unveiled migration policy. The Pauline Hanson-led party would return temporary skilled visas to 2017 levels if elected. Visa applications from countries marked Do Not Travel on Smart Traveller would be paused. The party's New South Wales leader Mike Newman says it's about keeping Australians safe.
3: I'm not speaking on behalf of the federal side because it's a federal issue. I'm more interested in New South Wales state issues, but you know, the idea is that we want to make sure that we keep Australia safe, number one.
1: The US president is playing down growing public sentiment, calling for a slowdown in AI development. The heads of AI firms Anthropic, OpenAI and xAI have all backed calls for deceleration, regulation and more independent monitoring. But Donald Trump says America can't afford to fall behind on the emerging technology.
4: We're leading China in AI. We're the most sophisticated country in the world. And frankly, I want to keep it that way because whoever wins, AI wins.
1: And the latest escalation in the Middle East conflict is expected to drive up the cost of travel. The jet fuel refining margins climbed to $163 a barrel last week. Major airlines say they're monitoring the situation closely. This is Air National News. Alexander Zverev has taken out the US Tennis Open, defeating American Ben Shelton in four sets at Flushing Meadows. Formula One, and it was a controversial result in Madrid. Paul Walsh reports.
5: Mercedes' Kimi Antonelli has taken victory in the Spanish Formula One Motor Racing Grand Prix, extending his championship lead with his eighth win for the season. McLaren's Lando Norris looked to be comfortable at the front until the turning point came at lap 15 when a virtual safety car was called after Lance Stroll's Aston Martin stopped on track. Norris had just passed the pit entry while Antonelli and Verstappen were able to pit, a stroke of luck that ultimately handed Antonelli the advantage.
6: It's great today, the win, but of course, you know, I think Lando deserved it today.
5: And Norris could do nothing more than agree with the Italian.
7: The others were very fortunate today. Oh, I was just unfortunate, whatever way around you want to look at it. Of course, I believe I deserve today. I feel like we did a very good job.
5: Final podium positions in Madrid. Antonelli 1, Verstappen 2, and Norris 3.
1: Penrith will get a week off ahead of a seventh straight preliminary NRL final after beating the Roosters 19-12. And Sydney superstar Errol Goulden says he's prepared to step up as captain to help the Swans ramp up their AFL premiership bid without the injured Callum Mills. Australian Independent Radio News.
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10: Good morning. Making news on Pulse, Georgetown has become the latest council to bolt 10-cent recycle rewards container collection baskets onto its public bins. Snow is forecast to fall to 300 metres across southern Tasmania tomorrow as a cold front crosses the state. And a Smithton man who sold methamphetamine to fund his own drug habit has received a fully suspended prison sentence in the Supreme Court. Get these stories and more on the free Pulse Tasmania app.
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2: 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Shower or two for tomorrow, Tuesday, with a high of 15. And cloudy for Wednesday with 14.
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9: Hello there, you do have Glenn here. Welcome to The Morning Show on this Monday. I hope you had a great weekend. Coming up on today's show, Bron has a movie review for us. 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We'll find out what jobs are available across Launceston and who is celebrating as well. And we'll play some great music like this one.

0: 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This is the morning show on this Monday. Hello, you do have Glenn here. Time to find out who is celebrating. Liam of Newstead is 45 today. Love from Sophie. We have Bella of Riverside, who is 53 today. Love from Michael, Jack and Emma. And Tom of Prospect is 31 today. Love from Nan, Pop and the family. And if you know anyone celebrating, make sure you let me know. You can do that by sending a message on the Way FM Facebook page or give us a call. And if you're celebrating today, have a great day.
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0: Here on Sunburnt Souls, we explore life, faith, and our mental well-being. 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

0: 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Time to find out what jobs are available across Launceston. Wise, they're looking for a job coach. MBN, they're looking for a area manager. Hunters have a vacancy for an account manager. And Community Care Tasmania, they're looking for a home care manager. There's also vacancies at the City of Launceston, One Care, City Mission and Tasmanian Walking Company. And for more information on these jobs and more, head to the free website seek.com.au. If you have a vacancy that you would like us to mention free of charge, let me know. 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

0: 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You do have Glenn here, and Bron joins us to talk about Paw Patrol.
1: Paw Patrol, the dino movie, is out at cinemas now and is rated G. In this action-adventure animation, the Paw Patrol lands on a mysterious dinosaur island after a storm, where they meet Rex, a stranded pup. 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

0: 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You do have Glenn here. Now, whitening toothpaste, charcoal treatments, brushing extra hard to really get in there sounds like good oral hygiene, right? Well, Dr. Bing from Inova Dental is back to set the record straight. Hello again.
1: Hey, Glenn. It's always good to be here.
0: So, Dr. Bing, are these popular habits doing damage?
1: Yeah, they can be, yes. You know, a lot of whitening and brightening toothpaste are actually quite abrasive. 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
0: So harder brushing isn't better brushing?
1: Not at all. 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

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Our 10 o'clock news coming up. I'll be back tomorrow after 9. Have yourself a great day.

0: 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But now, listening to Way FM is easier than ever. Just say, "Hey Alexa, play Way FM." 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
4: I'm Ron Wilson. The Coalition has reclaimed the title of Best Economic Manager, according to the latest Resolve Political Monitor poll. 4 months after the May budget, voters continue to mark down the Albanese government, expressing little confidence in Labor's ability to navigate an economic crisis and calling for significant spending cuts to rein in Australia's trillion-dollar debt. Despite fading trust, Anthony Albanese remains preferred Prime Minister over opponents Pauline Hanson and Angus Taylor. With global oil prices sharply increasing in recent days due to an escalation of the Middle East conflict, the Deputy Prime Minister has left the door open for a return of fuel excise cuts. Richard Marles didn't rule anything out, but says it isn't a decision that would be made after just a few days of high oil prices. In April, the excise was reduced by 32 cents for 3 months. A cut in the fuel tax of 16 cents a litre was then extended to July. One Nation has unveiled a major migration policy aimed at removing 750,000 temporary visa holders over 3 years. Under the proposal, Pauline Hanson's party would return temporary skilled visa levels to 2017 standards and pause visa applications for countries designated as do not travel on Smart Traveller. But One Nation's New South Wales leader, Mike Newman, declined to provide details on how the travel ban would operate.
5: I'm not speaking on behalf of the federal side because it's a federal issue. I'm more interested in New South Wales state issues. But you know, the idea is that we want to make sure that we keep Australia safe, number one.
4: Major taxi operators 13 Cabs and Silver Service have blacklisted 100 drivers over 3 months over misconduct and fare overcharging. To prevent banned cabbies from continuing to work, the fleet operators are demanding a nationwide register for disqualified drivers. The US president is playing down growing public and industry sentiment against unbridled AI development. The heads of AI firms Anthropic, OpenAI, and